0: Hey, hey, welcome to Never Miss a Beat. I'm Tamaya J. I hope you're having a great day. Happy Monday, everybody. Listen, we got some great music coming your way, but first let's take a moment and thank God for everything he's done for us. Lord, we are nothing without you and the music I play. I pray that it will touch and inspire someone to want more of you, Jesus. Amen. All right, y'all, listen, I am coming to you live from New Jersey. Yes, yes, yes, I am home. I am here celebrating my Bishop's retirement. I want to give a big shout out to Bishop E. Earl Jenkins. We love you, and tonight is going to be amazing. All right, y'all, keep it locked right here because your favorite song is on the way on Never Miss the Beat.
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1: Hey family, it's Hezekiah Walker, and I need you to hear me. It's Choir Fest at Sea. That's right, Choir Fest at Sea, December the 5th through the 12th. And we're sailing from Miami for 7 days, visiting four ports, Grand Turk, San Juan, St. Thomas, and Half Moon Cay. And the lineup is incredible. We got Fred Hammond, J.J. Harrison, Anthony Brown, Crystal Aiken, my boy Will Johnson, and Mr. American Idol himself, Jamal Roberts. Cabins are going real quick.

of us who want to become millionaires to do is to cut back on high-status purchases. Even if it requires you to lower your current lifestyle a notch or makes you seem a bit more downscale than your neighbors. Reduce your spending so that you can save and invest 15 to 25% of your annual income before taxes. Let's start creating wealth for our children and ourselves. If it's possible in the world, it's possible for us. We only need to apply the principles. I'm Ed Gray, author of the book 40 Days to a Life of Gold. Elevate your thoughts and rise.

0: Considering purchasing a home this year? This is April for Focus on Women. What are some things women should consider when purchasing a home?
1: Especially for women, they typically tend to be more safety conscious. That's why some women choose to, live in a gated community. They may want a condo versus a single family home because they don't want to do the yard work. They may want, no longer can you just call the landlord and say, come fix my water heater or my air conditioner. I mean, those are things you have to take in consideration. With a condo building, the condo will take care of all of the outside, so they don't have to consider that. Whereas if you're in a single family home, if anything breaks, that's up to you. If the grass grows, you have to mow it or pay somebody to mow it. If a tree falls on your house, you have to pay your deductible to get that fixed. So those are some considerations.
0: What about considerations for homes with a homeowners association?
1: You'll start out, your condo association fee may be $200 when you buy your house. It may go up to $400 depending on what's going on in the neighborhood, what kind of repairs they need to make, because the condo association has to maintain reserves outside of what they pay to repair or replace anything in the building.
0: Thanks, Geraldine. Until tomorrow, this is April for Focus on Women.
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1: Shout out your church right here on Never Miss the Beat.
2: Yes, sir. This is Pastor Spencer. I'm calling in for the church pastor at Union Baptist Church. 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I love you guys. Keep on keeping on with the good work. God bless.
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8: How did I lose weight? 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
3: This is Ed Gray. Imagine this. You're walking in the wilderness and a poisonous snake crawls up and bites you. You are peeved to the highest level of pissivity at the snake. Do you chase after the snake that bit you or what? It's not what others do or even your own mistakes that hurt you the most. It's your response to those things. Chasing after the poisonous snake that bites you will only drive the poison through your entire system. It's better to take measures immediately to get the poison out of you. If someone does or says something to hurt you, don't look for ways to get revenge. In so doing, you will only drive their poison through your system. I often reflect on John 20, verse 23, which says, "What you forgive is forgiven. What you don't forgive is retained. Let it go." I'm Ed Gray, author of the book, 40 Days to a Life of Gold. Elevate your thoughts and rise.

for you to get your life back. Instead of staying down, feeling sorry for yourself, I want you to pick yourself back up.

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1: No parent wants to see their child suffer, but is fear turning you into an OCP, over-controlling parent? OCPs try to shield their kids from the consequences of mistakes by trying to ensure the mistakes don't happen in the first place. They want to micromanage every aspect of their child's life and enforce strict rules to keep them in line. But in reality, although they mean well, their actions are hurting their kids by preventing them from learning life lessons. The next time your kid makes a mistake, don't automatically jump in to bail them out. By letting them experience the consequence of their actions, you're giving them the opportunity to learn the life lessons they'll need to ultimately develop into mature adults. I'm Ebony Funderburk, your Glamazon Mom. Make it a great day and stay fabulous, honey.
0: 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Be a Glamazon Mom. 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
3: Hey, hey, welcome back to Never Miss the Beat. I'm Tamaya J. Listen, I just want to remind you, don't let it get you down. Ships don't sink because of water that's around them. They sink because of the water that gets inside of them. So don't let what's happening around you weigh you down. Galatians chapter 6 verse 9 says, "So let us not become weary in doing good, for at the proper time we will reap a harvest if we do not give up." All right, we got some more great music on the way right here on Never Miss the Beat. I'm Tamaya J.
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Work it. Work it. Work it. Work it. 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
1: 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I am Dr. CL.
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4: 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If you think the government will look after you and take care of you, you are mistaken. The truth is, only you can be responsible for you. People trust in their companies to provide security. There is no such thing as security. It's a myth. Just ask someone who has given a major corporation 20 years of their lives and are thrown out on the streets because of downsizing. There is no security but the security you create within yourself. Know who you are as a person. Know what values are important to you. Know where you're going and have a plan for getting there. 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Responsibility is two words put together. Response and ability. 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Do what you can every day to move closer to your goal. I'm Ed Gray, author of the book 40 Days to a Life of Gold. Elevate your thoughts and rise.
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Some of the best advice in the world is found in the Bible, where it says, study to be quiet and mind your own business. Now this may be a little bit touchy for some sisters, but my sisters, you have got to mind your own business. When a sister does not ask for your input, seek your advice, or invite you into her space, and you start asking questions anyway, things may not go well. Many of us know people who act just like that. We see them on our jobs, we see them in our neighborhoods, in our organizations, and unfortunately, oh yeah, I've got to go there, we even see them in our churches. Ladies who do this have no regard for the word private. Somehow the word confidential does not ring a bell. Do unto others as you would have them to do unto you is nowhere in their mind. Our challenge as women of God is to do everything that we can to resist a nosy spirit that would have us to meddle in other sisters' business. Getting into other people's business, adding our 2 cents worth and passing it on, is certainly not what God wants us to do. He does not want us to be a part of any confusion that would come when a sister puts her Bible and tambourine down, stops you in your tracks, and straightens you right out. God's desire is that we inspire, not investigate, encourage, not interrogate, build up, not tear down, help and not hinder. When sisters are around ladies who keep this in mind, a bond of great sisterhood can be established where great kingdom work can be done in harmony and God can get the glory. My sisters, we've got to mind our own business because a sister's got to do what a sister's got to do. Remember, whatever is going on in your life, God's got everything in control. You stand on the word of God that declares, I can do all things through Christ who strengthens me. It's time for a shout out. Want to give a shout out to all of the sisters who know that prayer is the key to the kingdom and faith unlocks the door. I need a sister that the Lord has brought from a mighty long way to come on and lift your voice right now and let him hear you give him some worthy praise. Come on, ladies, let the Lord hear you holler.

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1: What's happening, everybody? 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
3: This is Ed Gray. A lot of people have the idea that in order to accumulate $1 million, they have to make $1 million. That's not true. There's a proverb that says, "He who gathers money little by little makes it grow," end quote. For example, let's suppose that at the age of 20 and for the next 40 years, you put $1,000 a year in an investment fund that yielded 12.5% interest. 40 years later, at the age of 60, you will have accumulated $1 million. You see, interest earns interest, which earns interest, which earns interest, and it never stops. In other words, the amount of money you put away is not nearly as important as the amount of interest and the time period. The earlier you start and the more you earn in interest, the less you need to start with. You don't have to earn a lot of money to retire a millionaire. Just be wise with it. I'm Ed Gray.
4: 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They will know us by our love.
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1: Welcome back to Never Miss a Beat. Listen, remember, no matter where you are in life, there is hope in Jesus. His love is unconditional, his grace is sufficient, and his arms are always open to those who come to him. So if you never accepted Jesus as your Lord and Savior, today can be the day that changes your life forever. The Bible says in John chapter 3, verse 16, "For God so loved the world that he gave his one and only Son, that whoever believes in him shall not perish but have eternal life." So if you desire to begin to have a relationship with Jesus, just say this simple prayer. Lord Jesus, I believe you are the Son of God. I believe that you died for my sins and rose again. Please forgive me. Come into my heart and be the Lord of my life. I choose to follow you from this day forward. Thank you for saving me. Amen. All right, if you prayed that prayer sincerely, welcome to the family of God. We encourage you to read your Bible, pray every day, and connect with a Bible-believing church where you can grow in your faith. All right, my name is Tamaya J. Meet me here tomorrow, right here on Never Miss a Beat.

0: I wish I had a witness tonight. Can I ask y'all one question? The question is simply this: what did he see?
1: He saw the man.
0: I can't get no help up in here, because there are some folk in here that people have wrote you off, said you would never amount to anything, said that you would never end up being anywhere. But my

good early Tuesday morning. I'm Kendra Washington. Glad to be here with you on Rejoice. Tasha Cobbs-Leonard reminded us to do it anyway. And now, Bashan Mitchell is ready with Turning Around for Me. Keep the volume right where it is, and let's move into this new day together.

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1: If men are from Mars and women are from Venus, teenagers must be from a completely different universe. Sometimes it can feel like you and your teen are communicating on two entirely different wavelengths. Chances are it's not your good intentions that's driving them away, but possibly how you're coming across. Often what we consider loving wisdom sounds to our kids more like relentless judgment. Our good intentions are there, but our delivery sucks. The next time you notice your teen shutting down in a conversation with you, don't immediately get offended. Stop and ask for their honest answer. How do I come across to you? What they say may help provide the good insights you need to develop and strengthen a more meaningful communication and connection with them. I'm Ebony Funderburk, your Glamazon Mom. 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
1: Thank you, God, for giving us our identity in you. We can know who we are because we know whose we are. And we don't have to work for your approval. You've called us by name.

0: And now it's time for Living in Deliverance, a special feature of On the Phone with Tyrone. Delight yourself in the Lord, and He will give you the desires of your heart. Psalm 37, verse 4.
1: Mom, I tried these math problems. They're too hard. Can I stop now?
2: All right, we've been at it for an hour. We could both use a break. I'll make us a snack. Come in the kitchen with me.
1: Mom, I don't like school. I'll be glad when I'm older. I'm going to quit school and get a job like Dad, trucking all over the country.
2: Jeremy, stop being silly. You know neither your father nor I am going to let you quit school. By the time you get old enough, you'll probably need a college degree to operate a big 16-wheeler, because they'll probably all be computerized.
1: Oh, Mom?
2: Do you remember your Grandma Wilson? She couldn't go to school when she was your age because they made her work in the fields in Mississippi. She always wanted to know how to read her Bible and the words to the hymns of her church, but she didn't learn to read and write until she was in her 60s.
1: See, Mom, you don't need an education. Grandma Wilson got along all right.
2: Jeremy, it was hard for Grandma Wilson. Not being able to help her children with their homework, not being able to read street signs or pass tests for better-paying jobs, or understand directions on packaged foods and medicine.
1: I never thought about it that way. How did she do stuff?
2: Her love and faith in God and her sweet ways with people got her through life. But she tried many times to find help with learning to read. She never stopped trying. Near the end of her life, a member of her church tutored her, and she finally learned to read and write. Education was very precious to her. It's a gift that we should not take for granted. Do you understand what I'm saying?
1: I think so. But Mom, wasn't it too late for Grandma Wilson to do anything with her education in her 60s?
2: No, Jeremy. A few days before your grandma went home to be with the Lord, the church gave her a standing ovation after she took her hymnal and sang every verse to Precious Lord. You see, she could finally read all the words to one of her favorite songs. It's never too late to accomplish a heartfelt goal. And it's never too late for God to give you the desires of your heart.
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4: 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If you've been moving so fast that you nearly missed the good around you, this may be your moment to notice it. Later in the hour, Kirk Franklin brings Melodies from Heaven. Stay close to rejoice.

0: All right. 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All right.
1: Now, for your listening pleasure, here's a new selection that I dropped on the record for you. Hope you enjoy them. 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God bless y'all. I'll see you again. 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
2: 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We have to come to Asia to do it. 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
1: It's a new hour on Rejoice, and Kendra Washington is with you through the overnight. Zacardi Cortez is coming up with Working On Me. That title alone can feel like a testimony, because growth does not always happen where everybody can see it. Let's keep going together.

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1: 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I'm Ebony Funderburk, your Glamazon Mom. 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
1: Candy Staton and Joe Ligon with Your Face is the First Face. Thank you for making Rejoice part of your overnight, whether you're working, driving, caring for somebody, or simply unable to sleep. No big speech needed. Just know you've got good company and good music here.
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3: This is Ed Gray. What's the most important part of learning? Questioning is the most important part of learning. Kids questioning may be annoying, but they are crucial to their learning. Starting at about 2 years of age, they begin barraging their parents with endless queries from, are we there yet? To, mommy, why is the moon round? Questions that often seem more like desperate ploys for parental attention than anything else. And to make things worse, cooperative parents are often treated with a relentless barrage of follow-up questions, many of which involve one word, why? Is this process infuriating? Yes, but it is crucial to their development. Tomorrow, I'll tell you why. I'm Ed Gray. Elevate your thoughts and rise.

If your little ones have a cold or the sniffles, be careful about the over-the-counter medications you give them. Adult drugs are meant for adults and may do small children real harm, even in small doses. There's a common nasal decongestant present in many cough and cold remedies that can be dangerous for children. Elevated heart rate and blood pressure levels are common side effects. Buy medicine intended for children. If you must administer adult medications, read the label carefully. If it says not to administer the drug to children under age 2, don't. Even home remedies like honey can be dangerous for babies and young children. Honey contains an enzyme that's poisonous to youngsters. If you have doubts about how to treat your child's illness, consult a pediatrician. I'm Alexis Comer for Black Health Now. Black Health.

0: let it be recorded that our generation said to the Lord, say, oh, I want you. Let it be recorded in history, our generation said.
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2: Donnie McClurkin with Days of Elijah. We've still got plenty of music for your Tuesday morning, including Kiara Sheard with Rain later in the hour. 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
1: You're spending the overnight with Kendra Washington on Rejoice. If the night has felt longer than usual, don't measure your progress only by how far you still have to go. Look back for a second. You've already made it through every hour behind you. More music is on the way.

Kendra Washington here at the start of another hour on Rejoice. Daryl Walls gave us Abel. And coming up now, Cece Winans and Shirley Caesar with Come Jesus Come. Keep listening. We have more songs to encourage you as Tuesday morning unfolds.

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1: It's the day that every parent dreads. The day that their daughter wants to date. Often that leads to us turning into the bodyguards, blocking every young man that even looks the direction of our daughter. Some of us create strict rules for dating or raise the bar so high that even a suitable young man doesn't even meet the standards. But let's be honest, this sort of interaction actually won't teach our daughters how to avoid temptation or have self-control while dating. Instead of being a bodyguard, let's try being the coach. A bodyguard is overprotective, always blocking any perceived harm. However, a coach trains and instructs her daughter so she's capable of making good decisions when the situation demands it. I'm Ebony Funderburk, your Glamazon Mom. Make it a great day and stay fabulous, honey.
0: That's a mommy moment. Be a Glamazon Mom. 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And remember, not all superheroes wear capes. 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
1: Mary Mary with I'm Walking. That's a good reminder for this hour. You may not be moving as quickly as you hoped, but moving forward still counts. Keep taking the next faithful step. Later, Hezekiah Walker has It Will Get Better, right here on Rejoice.
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3: This is Ed Gray. Proverbs 27 verse 17 tells us, as iron sharpens iron, so one person sharpens another. A good argument supports its claim with sound reasoning, research, and evidence, such as facts, statistics, and quoted opinions from authorities on both sides of the argument. Engaging in good arguments sharpens your mind and can strengthen your stance if it's valid. When researching a subject, don't just limit your research to a sympathetic source. Find sources that disagree with your argument. Take note of the rationale and use of evidence. That way, you'll be familiar enough with these opposing viewpoints to argue against them. The people who make us sharper are often the people who disagree with us. That's how iron sharpens iron. I'm Ed Gray. Elevate your thoughts and rise.

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1: No one likes to breathe it, it stinks, and it makes you cough. I'm talking about air pollution from cars, buses, trucks, and coal-fired power plants. Recent findings now tell us that breathing in contaminated air can also affect your heart. People living in highly polluted urban areas like New York, Los Angeles, and Atlanta face a 25 to 30% higher risk of heart disease than folks in cities with cleaner air. It's similar to the risk of living with a smoker. Protect your heart if you're an urbanite. Stay aware of your city's daily clean air status. It's usually broadcast on news and weather channels. Stay inside between noon and 4 when pollution levels are highest. Exercise in green spaces away from traffic. I'm Alexis Comer for Black Health Now.
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1: Erica Campbell with I Lou God, bringing some energy into the middle of the hour. Whether you're wide awake or trying to make it to the end of a shift, I hope the music is helping. We'll keep it moving with a mix of familiar voices and songs you may not have heard in a while.

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1: This hour has been moving, and there's still more ahead, including Patti LaBelle with When You've Been Blessed. Keep Rejoice close as we carry this music into the next hour of your Tuesday morning.

Good morning. It's Kendra Washington with you for our final hour together on Rejoice. Samaj gave us I Hear the Music in the Air. And now Kay Jeanette and Sean Bigby are coming up with Jesus is My Friend. Thanks for letting me share the overnight with you.

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1: You know, it wasn't that long ago that we were picking up landlines and communicating face-to-face. 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I can hardly keep up. And will somebody please tell me what the point of Snapchat is? With today's technology, it's easy to get caught up in the latest greatest. 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I'm Ebony Funderburk, your Glamazon Mom. 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
1: Charles Butler and Trinity with Make It. 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
3: This is Ed Gregg. If you're 40 years old and you haven't started to save and invest your money, it's not too late. By waiting, it simply means you'll have to invest more. You can spend $10,000 less than you earn and invest that $10,000 each year in a fund that yields 12.5% interest and still accumulate $1 million by age 60 through the magic of compounding. The magic of compounding results because the interest earns interest, which earns interest, which earns interest, and never stops. In other words, the amount is not nearly as important as the interest rate and the time period. The earlier you start and the more you earn in interest, the less you need to start with. I'm Ed Gregg, author of the book 40 Days to a Life of Gold. Plant today's thought in the garden of your mind and let your consciousness grow it.

0: bet you didn't know that an extra helping of orange juice may relieve your arthritis risk. It's true. People who eat foods with large amounts of the antioxidant, beta-cryptoxanthin, have a far lower risk of inflammatory arthritis than folks who don't. The antioxidant is found in brightly colored fruits and vegetables like oranges, tangerines, red and yellow bell peppers. Mix it up. Include some of these fruits and veggies at breakfast, lunch, and dinner. Crisp, fresh produce has virtually no calories, provides healthy doses of fiber, and has been shown to help reduce the risk of various cancers. Orange juice is healthy and tasty, but don't overdo it. 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I'm Alexis Gomer for Black Health Now. 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
1: B.B. Winans with Father in Heaven. We're heading through the final half hour of our time together, and the music continues, including Smokey Norful with Still Have You later this hour. Thank you for making room for Rejoice in the quiet part of your morning.
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And I never did know the verse, but I sang it through one time. 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She said they'd been making noise in that nursing home. 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

0: saved. 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
1: Out of all the times I disrespected you, lied to you, and didn't listen to you, I need you to hear me now. 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
1: As our overnight time winds down, thank you for every mile, every work task, every quiet prayer, and every moment you shared with us. I'm Kendra Washington, and it has been a blessing keeping you company. Stay with Rejoice. 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

0: What we're going to do right here is go back, way back into time.
1: That's a little song that we used to sing years ago, and we still sing it now. And it just says, Jesus on the main line, you can tell him what you want. And how many know that his line is never busy? Look at somebody and tell a neighbor, whatever you need, you can call on Jesus. Tell him his line is never busy. If you really believe it, clap your hands and praise the Lord.

Listen. Listen. I don't know what your Bible says, but the last time I read my Bible, it said whatsoever we ask in the name of Jesus, it shall be done. The Bible said ask and it shall be given. Seek and ye shall find. And then he said what? Come on, he said what?

0: 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Turn to somebody and tell a neighbor, whatever you need, you can call him. God bless you. Take your seat if you can.
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Clap your hands. You're listening to the Dorinda Carcol Radio Show. And listen up, everybody. Coming up on the show, my special guest, the Wardlaw Brothers, is going to be back shortly in 10 minutes. And hair care expert Kathy Howes will help us go for greatness with her tips on double processing. Ladies, you want to make sure you listen up for that. Here's another hit for you. I have Hezekiah Walker now with More Than a Conqueror.

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2: This is Ed Gray. What's the most important part of learning? Questioning is the most important part of learning. Kids questioning may be annoying, but they are crucial to their learning. Starting at about 2 years of age, they begin barraging their parents with endless queries from, are we there yet? To, mommy, why is the moon round? Questions that often seem more like desperate ploys for parental attention than anything else. And to make things worse, cooperative parents are often treated with a relentless barrage of follow-up questions, many of which involve one word, why? Is this process infuriating? Yes, but it is crucial to their development. Tomorrow, I'll tell you why. I'm Ed Gray. Elevate your thoughts and rise.
3: Second Peter 1 and 3 tells us that God has given us everything that we need for life and godliness through our knowledge of Him. I have everything.

0: It's Dorinda Clark Cole, and I'm back with my special guest, the Warlaw Brothers. So, guys, your music was featured in a movie, and also you were on Family Feud. Tell us about that experience.
1: Family Feud was, this is Jamie, Family Feud was like off the hook.
2: Yeah.
1: That was quite an experience. That was a lot of fun. We look forward to being with Steve Harvey on the actual show of Family Feud.
2: The movie on Angel's Wings, we have a, like I said, God's been there. And Sister Dorinda, you know all about that, how

0: different. The one thing happens, and then another thing happens, and then another thing happens, and you look back and say, you know what, God, you were there a whole while.
1: And y'all keep doing what you're doing. And you know what the Bible says? Your gift gonna make room for you. He then brought you in front of filming. Lord, y'all doing everything. I want to thank y'all so much for coming on the show, and I wish you much success in your future endeavors. That's my special guest, the Warlaw Brothers, and let's hear a song from them right now. Here's Right Now, Lord, by the Warlaw Brothers.

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2: 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Right here, keep listening.

was Michelle Williams with her song, Say Yes. It's time for me to say goodbye. I hate to go, but you know, the clock on the wall says, gotta get up out of here. But before I go, I want to send some thank yous out to the people that make it happen. Rejoice Radio Networks, they make this show possible each and every week. And I want to thank you for all that you do to keep tuning in this way. All of my listeners, all my Rosebuds, all of my Dorinda Ikes out there, thank you all each and every week. And just praising and lifting up the name of Jesus right here on the Dorinda Clarko Radio Show. Listen, we're going to be back next week, and I hope you're going to be joining me. Here's Isaac Kareem, got to get out of here. Isaac going to take us home with But God. Y'all take care.

If Rance Adams here, he say, I need you to work it out. 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Just wave your hand.

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Can y'all hear me say that?

0: This is Tyrone on this Gospel Radio phone. It's time for a few words of encouragement. This is Tyrone on this Gospel Radio phone, and we have some words of encouragement from one of our listeners who faxes in. A young man was at the end of his rope, seeing no way out, dropped to his knees in prayer. "Lord, I can't go on," he said. "I have too heavy of a cross to bear." The Lord replied, "My son, if you can't bear its weight, just place your cross inside this room. Then open that other door and pick out any cross you want." The man was filled with relief and said, "Thank you, Lord," and he did as he was told. Upon entering the other door, he saw many crosses, some so large the tops were not in view, but one in the corner was very small. "I'd like that one, Lord," he whispered, and the Lord replied, "My son, that's the cross you just brought in here." When life's problems are overwhelming, it helps to look around and see what other people are coping with. You may consider yourself far more fortunate than you imagined. Whatever your cross, whatever your pain, there will always be sunshine after the rain. Perhaps you may stumble, perhaps you may even fall, but God's always there to help you through it all. Through it all. Well, thank you so much for sending that in, dear listener. We really appreciate it. And if you have some words of encouragement out there, especially during these times, please give us an email at onthephonewithty@hotmail.com. 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The fax number is area code 323-731-4302. And, of course, the number is onthephonewithty@hotmail.com. And from the list of the 40 I Am's, number 32, "I am walking by faith and not by sight." 2 Corinthians 5 and 7. Peace.
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2: If someone gave you $10,000, what would you do with it? 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Even if you didn't add anything to it, in 5 years, your investment would be worth $31,000. 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And in 25 years, $2.6 million. If you put your money to work, you can make yourself rich. If you spend everything you make, you'll only make someone else rich. If it's possible in the world, it's possible for you and I. We only need to know how. I'm Ed Gray. Elevate your thoughts and rise.

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10: We talk a lot about ultra-processed foods, but here's a new reason to pay attention. Harvard study just found that adults who eat the most ultra-processed foods had a nearly 60% higher risk of dementia. Now, here's a way of thinking about it that I think is important. For years, we've been told that if we can't stop at just one chip or cookie, it's a failure of willpower. But scientists who study this say that's not fair. These foods are deliberately engineered, the perfect mix of sugar, fat, additives. They make them irresistible. In other words, it's not that you're weak necessarily, it's that the food was designed to beat you. And that's worth knowing, because it takes the guilt out of it and puts the blame where it belongs. 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What you should be doing is shopping for foods with the fewest ingredients possible. I'm Dr. Sanjay Gupta, helping you live a better life.
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y'all want the Lord? Now listen, in order for you to go to that next level, you may have to go through a little something. Watch me. You put that hand up there now. But I want all of y'all that don't mind going through the persecution in order to go to the next level in God.

Good morning. It's Kendra Washington with you for our final hour together on Rejoice. Samaj gave us I Hear the Music in the Air. And now Kay Jeanette and Sean Bigby are coming up with Jesus is My Friend. Thanks for letting me share the overnight with you.

good early Tuesday morning. I'm Kendra Washington. Glad to be here with you on Rejoice. Tasha Cobbs Leonard reminded us to do it anyway. And now, Vashon Mitchell is ready with Turning Around for Me. Keep the volume right where it is, and let's move into this new day together.

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1: Positive, uplifting, and encouraging, and we encourage you to be kind to somebody today. 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
17: We talk a lot about ultra-processed foods, but here's a new reason to pay attention. Harvard study just found that adults who eat the most ultra-processed foods had a nearly 60% higher risk of dementia. Now, here's a way of thinking about it that I think is important. For years, we've been told that if we can't stop at just one chip or cookie, It's a failure of willpower. But scientists who study this say that's not fair. These foods are deliberately engineered. The perfect mix of sugar, fat, additives. They make them irresistible. In other words, it's not that you're weak necessarily, it's that the food was designed to beat you. And that's worth knowing, because it takes the guilt out of it and puts the blame where it belongs. Keep in mind, almost 70% of what is on supermarket shelves is ultra-processed. What you should be doing is shopping for foods with the fewest ingredients possible. I'm Dr. Sanjay Gupta, helping you live a better life.
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If you're a health-conscious person but you still love Big Macs, don't despair. You're only human. A Big Mac attack or its equivalent happens to everyone from time to time. As long as you're not in a state of delusion about your diet choices, it's okay. Problems arise when we justify the consumption of bad food as harmless. Fast foods, fried foods, excessive sweets, too much alcohol, or foods that are full of starch are dangerous to your health. They all lack essential vitamins and proteins. 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I'm Alexis Comer for Black Health Now.

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Hi, family. It's Mike Chandler. I have a scripture I want to share with you today, and it reminds us that we are children of God. God loves us. We are part of His family. And the scripture I want to share is John 1 and 12. I'm going to read from the NIV version, and this is what it says. Yet to all who did receive Him, to those who believed in His name, He gave the right to become children of God. You are part of God's family. What an amazing privilege to know that when we receive Jesus, we become children of the Most High God. Now, this scripture says that we are adopted into His family. And now, in the natural, by law, adopted parents can never disown their adoptive child. In the same way, God will never disown you. When you receive Jesus as your Lord and Savior, you become a permanent member of God's family. That's it. You're in. You got your pass. This privilege is a free gift, and when you receive this gift, it's the beginning of a long life of blessings. Receiving Him means receiving all that He is and all of His promises for your life, and it's a process. But remember, God is working in your life, and He promises to complete what He started in you. Now, your part is to keep your heart open and receive by faith every gift, every promise, every blessing in His Word. Receive by saying, hey, God, thank you. Receive by declaring His truth over your life. Receive by obeying the Word of God. Put the Word of God into practice in your life and receive every blessing that He has for you, because He's got a bunch of them. He's got a whole bunch of them, because you're part of His family. You are a child of God. Now, that's food for your soul. John 1 and 12, you're a child of God. Now, go out and take on the day, because you've got the juice. I am Mike Chandler.

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1: Hi, family. It's Mike Chandler. Thank you so much for allowing us to be part of your day. And I want to remind you of this, family. Whatever challenge is waiting for you today, remember this. God is already working on your behalf, already dealing with that situation. So keep your faith stronger than your fear and trust that every step is leading you toward his purpose. Now, that's food for your soul. Now go out and take on the day.
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1: It's a testifying Tuesday, positive, uplifting, and encouraging. 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
3: This is Ed Gray. Our Power Person of the Month is Mike Howard. Mike Howard is a nationally known motivational speaker and author of an inspiring book called From Ordinary to Extraordinary, Success Begins Within. 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Mike, the mind is like a computer. Can a person be programmed for success?
4: Without a doubt. In my book, From Ordinary to Extraordinary, Success Begins Within, there's a chapter on how to program yourself for extraordinary achievement. 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I'll tell you more about that on tomorrow.
3: Thank you, Mike. I'm Ed Grubb.

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0: Welcome to Through the Bible. I'm Steve Schwetz, and we're in Exodus 29, where Dr. J. Vernon McGee explains what it means to be consecrated. And here's a spoiler for you. It's not what you think. But first, Greg's here with some great letters for us to read.
1: Yes, and Steve, I know both of us use the TTB app, and I'm excited because today all of these responses have come through the TTB app.
0: That's great.
1: Yeah, yeah. And we love people. If you use the app, it's a really easy way to respond. You just go into the feedback section of the navigation menu. You can actually dictate your response into the box and
0: yes.
1: Send. You could send a picture of yourself or maybe where you listen. It's very easy to respond, and we get it. It comes right through our system,
0: And
1: we want to share some of this.
0: Yeah. Little bit of a pro tip real quick on the way I like using the Bible app is I play it, through the Bible app, is I play the daily program, and then if you scroll down on the player, you have the option to read the chapter.
1: Yes.
0: And I like to have that up because Dr. McGee continues to teach, and I'm not always in a place where I can have a physical Bible open.
1: Yeah,
0: and this
1: gives
0: me, I can follow along in my Bible. And I know a lot of us, if you're like me, you're listening to Through the Bible in the car. And so you're driving, you can't always be reading a Bible. But if you are in a place where you can read, go ahead and read the Bible.
1: So important disclaimer.
0: Yes.
1: That's right.
0: Yeah.
1: But Steve told me, officer. No, we know you'll be safe in your car. So you
0: first
1: wanna,
0: one.
1: Yeah, do this first one from Josh.
0: Sure. Thank you so much for all that you do for us in not only keeping this ministry going, but thriving as you follow the leading of the Holy Spirit. Ever since around 2010, I've been on the Bible bus, and it has changed my life. Wow.
1: Yeah.
0: Through Dr. McGee's teaching, I have grown so much in my walk with Christ. I try to continue listening throughout the week, and I'll offer a quick plug for the Sunday sermons as well. Those have been an incredible blessing. My two favorites are Moses, God Pays the Highest Wages, and Amos, the country preacher who came to town. Those two sermons mean more to me than you can know. Keep up the great work, and all the glory goes to our Lord and Savior, Jesus Christ. You've kept him at the heart and focus of your ministry, and he has honored your faithfulness.
1: Well, thank you so much, Josh. Thanks for the recommendation of those sermons. Another thing you can do in the app is that it has a powerful search function. So if you say, hey, I want to hear that sermon called Moses, God Pays the Highest Wages, you just type that into the search, and it will help you find that Sunday sermon.
0: Yeah, it's a great way to do that.
1: So let's hear from Oladurin. And this person, I don't know, male or female, says, I want to thank you for your services, consistently teaching the undiluted Word of God, and to your supporters who have made this possible over the years. I have been a passenger on the Bible bus since 1991. That's a long
0: time. That is a long
1: time. He continues, in those early days, it did not mean much to me. Now it is my first daily act upon waking. Love that. I teach Sunday school and Bible studies in my church using materials from ttb.org and referring to Dr. McGee as my teacher. But most importantly, I apply the teachings to my private life. I was never really delinquent, but I knew I was off the mark. I am now a better child of the highest. Not perfect, but working at it. I used to listen first on Transworld Radio from South Africa from 1991 to 1998, and later in New York City on WMCA 570 AM until 2023. I now listen on the app in Anchorage, Alaska. I also enjoy the Saturday Q&A and the Sunday sermons. And then he continues and closes. Dr. McGee is a great teacher who uses humor, eloquence, and his deep knowledge of the Word of God. He makes the Bible much easier to understand. That guttural Texan accent is now music in my ears. Please send some Bible bus passes. May God continue to bless you richly, my beloved.
0: Wow. What an encouragement. And what encouragement that this brother, I'm assuming it's a brother, has been so faithful. I mean, he starts in South Africa, he listens in New York, and now he's in Alaska, all the while listening to Through the Bible.
1: Well, and I'd like to address the people that have prayed for and supported Through the Bible for a long time. This is what you allow to happen. We have the ability, because we have such faithful supporters, to have a long-term commitment all over the world. And this kind of story just really motivates me that we got to keep flinging the seed everywhere because people move around.
0: Absolutely.
1: You know?
0: Absolutely. Greg, let me pray for us as we begin. Heavenly Father, we are so thankful for particularly this last testimony of just your faithfulness and allowing us to continue for so many years and to minister to this brother as he's moved literally all around the world. I pray, Lord, that there would be many others that continue to hear the solid teaching of your word, not for the sake of Dr. McGee, but for the sake of Jesus Christ and for people knowing him better as a result of that teaching. Pray that you would be glorified in our study as we continue now. In Jesus' name, amen. Here's our study of Exodus 29 on Through the Bible with Dr. J. Vernon McGee.
2: Now, friends, we've come in chapter 29 again to the priesthood. Last time we saw the garments that Aaron was to wear, and these were garments of glory and beauty. Now, I'm not going to read all of this. I guarantee you we got 46 verses here that are not as interesting and thrilling as they might be, but this is something that I'm confident that the Spirit of God wants to use to minister to you and me. And as we said before, this is God's ABC book for us, and great spiritual lessons are here for us. Now, will you notice in the consecration of the priests, we have, "And this is the thing that thou shalt do unto them to hallow them, to minister unto me in the priest's office. Take one young bullock and two rams without blemish," and that is the first. Consecration for a believer is actually nothing that he does, by the way. It's something God does for us, and it rests upon the finished work of Christ. It has to rest there. And then verse 2 now, "And unleavened bread and cakes unleavened, tempered with oil, and wafers unleavened, anointed with oil of wheaten flour shalt thou make them, and thou shalt put them into one basket, bring them in the basket with the bullock and the two rams. And Aaron and his sons thou shalt bring unto the door of the tabernacle of the congregation, shall wash them with water." Now that washing is typical of regeneration, of course. It's not by works of righteousness which we've done. It's according to his mercy saved us by the washing of regeneration and renewing of the Holy Spirit. And this is the washing that has to do with regeneration. Now, when we see the laver, why, we're going to see that's a different type of washing there altogether. Now, Moses is going to put the garments on Aaron. "Thou shalt take the garments and put upon Aaron the coat, the robe, the ephod and the breastplate, and gird him with the curious girdle of the ephod." And verse 8, "Thou shalt bring his sons and put coats upon them. Thou shalt gird them with girdles, Aaron and his sons, and put the bonnets on them. And the priest's office shall be theirs for a perpetual statute, and thou shalt consecrate Aaron and his sons." Now, consecration actually is what God does, not what we do. I hear so much today about consecration services where folk do something and they promise to do something. Consecration, friends, means to come to God with empty hands and let him fill them. That's all in the world that it means. I've promised him big things in the past, and I'd never quite made good. I don't like to think of that being consecration. It's not what I promise him. Consecration is to come to God with empty hands, confess our weakness, our inability, and let God do the rest. Watch Moses pray, and watch Elijah pray, and David pray, and Samuel pray. And in the New Testament, listen to Paul pray. And friends, you're going to find out that these men never came to God on the basis of who they are, what they are promising him they're going to do. I've been to these services. I went to them for years, where you go in and put a little chip or a little limb on the fire, and you then give a testimony in what you're going to do. And believe me, I've heard enough promise at those services to turn the world upside down, but never worked out quite like that, because actually we friends don't have really much to offer him, do we? Or maybe you do. I don't. And the thing is that we come to him with empty hands and let him fill us. We need to recognize that. And that is the whole thing that we have here. Now, we're going to come to this again in the book of Leviticus. And when we get there, I expect to go into a little bit more detail. Now you'll find that we come to 10 where we have the sacrifices. Thou shalt cause a bullock to be brought before the tabernacle of the congregation, and Aaron and his sons shall put their hands upon the head of the bullock. Now you'll notice that there's a great deal in the Old Testament of when a man came to the tabernacle, and here of course it is the high priest and his family, they put their hands on the bullock, the laying on of hands. Now a great many people seem to think that that transmits something spiritual. It does not. That's not the purpose of it. You can't transmit anything but just laying hands on anyone. The only thing you can transfer to the other man by laying hands on is disease germs. You can pass them along, but that's all you'll be able to pass on. The laying on of hands on an animal is identification. And when a sinner came up to that altar, he put his hand on the little animal. That means identification, and that means that little animal is taking your place. But this idea today that you've got some sort of a hocus-pocus, acracadabra proposition working, that's nonsense, friend. Let's get rid of that type of thing. God gets right down to the nitty-gritty with us. This is reality. They are identified. Now, this man, Aaron, this bullock is taking his place. It's dying for him because he's a sinner. These are the things that you have here. Now you have the order of the sacrifice here, and you'll find out that it's the burnt offering here. It's not until we get to the book of Leviticus that we have the five offerings given. And there you will have the sin offering, trespass offering, mentioned for the first time. For from the very beginning, even from the Garden of Eden, was a burnt offering. And that altar that we've identified as the brazen altar is sometimes called the burnt altar, because the burnt altar is where the main sacrifice was offered. Now, the main sacrifice, as we shall see, the burnt offering, the first one, speaks of the person of Christ, who he is. And, of course, that altar speaks of what he's done for us. But the burnt altar speaks of the burnt sacrifice, and that sets forth the person of Christ. Now we have all of that in here, and it's quite detailed. The thing is that I will go into detail when we do get to Leviticus, but I'll pass over this at the time. There's many details here that actually for us at this time are not too important. We'll pick them up later. Now you have in verse 26 the food for the priests. Thou shalt take the breast of the ram of Aaron's consecration, wave it for a wave offering before the Lord, and it shall be thy part. Thou shalt sanctify the breast of the wave offering. Now again in Leviticus, you'll find out that a part of an offering went to Aaron and to the priests as their part. You see, they had no part in the nation Israel, and this is the way that God supported them. They were to serve, and they would receive a part of the offering. And this is the part now that is to be for them. Now, this chapter closes with the emphasis here upon this burnt offering. And that's what you have here. It's not till you get to Leviticus that you have a sin offering and trespass offering. And I know the question will rise in the minds of many. Well, why is that true? Why is it that you have this sort of thing here and you don't have a sin offering yet? Well, you see, the sin offering and the trespass offering were given at the time the law was given, and it goes with the law. In other words, sin was sin before the law, but it was not a trespass, and it was not a sin in the sense that it was an overt act against a commandment of God. And today, sin is sin. That means if a man that commits a sin, why, it's sin. It may not be a trespass. He may not know the law. But actually, today, even in our legal courts, I think there's a rule of thumb. I remember when I studied commercial law years ago that this was one of the axioms that was put down. Ignorance of the law excuses no one. Many things can be done in ignorance and can be wrong, but it does not become a trespass or an overt sin until it's against a commandment, you see. That's the reason, actually, the law was given, to show man that he was a sinner. He already was one. The law didn't make man a sinner, just reveal that he was. Now we come to this continual burnt offering, and this burnt offering is to be continually offered. That's the important thing to note. Verse 38, and I should read some of this. Now this is that which thou shalt offer upon the altar, two lambs of the first year, day by day, continually. The one lamb thou shalt offer in the morning, the other lamb thou shalt offer at even, and with the one lamb a tenth deal of flour, and so on. These details we pick up later on in Leviticus when we have the sacrifices and the order of them given. Now, the important thing for us here, the only important thing, this was the daily sacrifice. Every morning, every evening, that was a burnt offering. A lamb in the morning, a lamb in the evening. And that speaks, of course, of the fact that these people needed this continual reminder that they needed someone to take their place, that their sin merited death, and that there must be the shedding of blood. Now, very candidly, this is brought out in Hebrews. We're told, once in the end of the age has he appeared to put away sin by the sacrifice of himself. Now, you see, the blood of bulls and goats and lambs just couldn't take away sin. But now he has, the Lord Jesus has dealt adequately with sin. And that's very important to see here, that his sacrifice was adequate. And he only died once in the end of the age as he appeared. We've come now to the great worship chapter in chapter 30, and we have instructions now for the altar of incense. That's prayer. And then we will see who can worship, that they must be redeemed. And not only the redeemed, why, we're going to see the instructions for the Levite. You have to be cleansed. These are requirements for us if we are going to be serviceable to God. Now let's come and take the altar of incense. That altar is in the holy place. I hope you have our chart. You'll find it very helpful if you do. And you find here that inside the holy place, the main part of the tabernacle. See, in the outer court, there are two articles of furniture, the brazen altar, the brazen laver. We've had the brazen altar, not the brazen laver. The brazen altar speaks of the cross of Christ, his death for our sins. Now, when you step in the main compartment, you have three articles of furniture. All speak of worship. The lampstand, the table of showbread, and we've had both of those now. We must worship God in spirit and in truth, and it's where God's people meet together and have fellowship. And fellowship doesn't mean a banquet in a church. It's not where you meet together and gossip. It's where you meet and feed on the person of Christ. That's the banquet. That's worship. But there's also another altar there, and that's the altar of incense. Now let's come to this, because this is very important, and I'll read. Thou shalt make an altar to burn incense upon. Of chittim wood thou shalt make it. Now this is very important for us to see. A cubit shall be the length thereof, and a cubit the breadth thereof. Now you notice how that is given to us, the size. Very small, by the way. And four square shall it be, and two cubits shall be the height thereof. The horns thereof shall be of the same. And thou shalt overlay it with pure gold, the top thereof and the sides thereof round about, and the horns thereof, and thou shalt make upon it a crown of gold round about. And the golden rings shalt thou make to it under the crown of it by the two corners thereof, upon the two sides of it shalt thou make it, and they shall be for the places for the staves to bear it. Now see, all the articles of furniture had rings put there so the staves could be put there so they could be carried on the shoulders of the priests. Now, when we get to the book of Numbers, we're going to see when they began the wilderness march that the priests, that is the Levites, carried the articles of furniture through the wilderness. Now, we are told in verse 6, thou shalt put it before the veil, that is, by the ark of the testimony before the mercy seat, that is over the testimony where I'll meet with thee. Now, you see, the place where this altar went was right by the veil, and right on the other side of it, there was the ark and the mercy seat, and it was in the holy place. It was the part of worship. Now, we read here, and I'd like to read verse 7, and Aaron shall burn thereon sweet incense every morning. When he dresseth the lamps, he shall burn incense upon it. And when Aaron lighteth the lamps at even, he shall burn incense upon it, a perpetual incense before the Lord throughout your generations. And this is very important to see. This altar, by the way, was not an altar for a sacrifice. No sacrifice was to be there. And they were to use a certain kind of incense. Verse 9, ye shall offer no strange incense thereon, nor burnt sacrifice, nor meal offering, neither shall ye pour drink offerings upon it. In other words, the only thing that it was for, just one thing, and that was incense. And the priests would go in and burn incense every time that he light the lights thereof. Now, this altar is very important to see. It's part of worship. It's in this worship chapter. And may I say right at the very beginning, it speaks of prayer. And the reason we know that it speaks of prayer, why we are told here, incense is a symbol of prayer and praise many places. David said in Psalm 141:2, let my prayer be set before thee as incense. And you find in the book of Revelation, when the angel offered prayer, he also poured out the incense. And David then could say this, let my prayer set before thee as sweet incense. And you remember when the New Testament opens, and Dr. Luke, by the way, opens it chronologically with this man, Zechariah, at the altar of incense. He was a member of the tribe of Levi, and he was serving there, and incense was associated there with prayer. He was serving at the altar of incense, and it was at the time of prayer. In other words, God spoke after a silence of 400 years here at this altar of incense. Now, incense, therefore, it's a figure of Christ, our intercessor. Where Aaron ministered, why, it was where the high priest was. Now, Aaron is a figure of Christ in this particular sense, although he's a priest after the order of Melchizedek. Why, we find that the altar of incense, when you turn over to the 8th chapter of Hebrews, is in the Holy of Holies. It looks like the writer of Hebrews didn't know where it belonged. Oh, yes, he did. But why did he put it in there? Because when he wrote, that veil had been rent in twain. Christ had offered himself down here. His flesh had been rent, and he had died upon the cross, but he had ascended back to heaven. And that altar of incense is in heaven today. And you and I come to God through Christ. He's our great intercessor. He's up there. That altar speaks of the place where he stands. And when you and I come to God in prayer, we have to come through him. Now, I can't buy this today when I hear folks say, now that I've been saved, I can come directly to God. No, you can't. You come through Christ, my friend. He's the one that brings us into the presence of God. Now, Christ is in heaven praying for us. It was wonderful for the people of Israel to know that their great high priest was in there at that altar praying for them. It's wonderful today to know that our great high priest is praying for us also. It's a beautiful, wonderful picture. And it says that he doesn't pray for the world. Did you know Christ does not pray for the world? He says in his own prayer in John 17, verse 9, look it up. He says, I pray not for the world. I pray for those that thou hast given me. Somebody says, you mean to tell me he doesn't pray for the world? He says he doesn't. Why doesn't he? He died for the world. And the Holy Spirit is down here to make the offering of Christ real to those that will accept and receive it. He could do no more than what he did, dying for the sins of the world. But he's up yonder today praying for you and me. And I'm glad he is, because if it wasn't for him up there, we couldn't do very much down here today. It's wonderful to know that we have a great high priest praying for us. Now, I'm going to have to leave right off there today, but I want to begin next time with this wonderful altar of incense in this great chapter on prayer. May God bless you, my beloved.
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2: This is the morning show you can listen to anytime, anywhere. It's Dr. Mark Whitlock along with Mike Chandler. Dr. Mark, you're looking like one of them little young guys ready to go out and run 10 miles this morning, man. You're looking good with your Adidas. I want my Adidas.
3: I'm feeling like Michael Jordan. I just got off a plane last night from California, and I tell you, man, I'm ready. I'm back in Maryland, ready to go to work.
2: Now, you went out there to preach. Where did you go? Tell us about it.
3: I had to do a eulogy at Christ Our Redeemer, my former church, and one of my wonderful members. He was literally 6 years older than me, 78, and he passed away. And his wife asked me to come out and say a few words, and I did.
2: All right, then. Well, we're going to call you. I mean, back in the day, they called Tom Joyner the fly jock. We're going to have to call you the fly pastor. You're all over the country, man. Okay. Family, it's the morning show you can listen to anytime, anywhere. Dr. Mark, this morning we're going to talk about stress management. And, you know, in these days, it seems like daily, you don't need nobody to come knocking on your door to give you stress. It's just at us all day long. Every day I wake up and I go, what's it going to be today? And sometimes it's difficult to just deal with stress. Let's talk about stress management. And we also want to talk about some other things that give folks stress, people gossiping about you. We're going to talk about that too. So let's deal with stress first, Dr. Mark.
3: First off, let me say this. When we deal about stress and anxiety as well as how to manage gossip, if you cannot handle it yourself, please go see a trained counselor. Go see your pastor. Find a trusted individual that you can talk to. So make sure you don't keep it on the inside. It blows up when it's on the inside. Get it outside of you. And now when we deal with stress, and I'll deal with gossip in a minute, but when you deal with stress, it's easier to handle stress when you focus on what you can control right now rather than trying to solve everything at once. What can I handle right now? In the moment that you feel the sense of stress, particularly in front of a person, inhale. That's it. Inhale with a few breaths and a few seconds and exhale for that number. So if I inhale with the number 4 or even up to the number 10, then you want to exhale slowly and repeat that 2 or 3 times. What does that do? That gives your body an opportunity to relax because your mind is causing your body to stress out. Number 3, name what is stressing you. Name what is stressing you. Say, I'm overwhelmed. I'm angry. I'm worried. I just don't understand why these people at work give me a hard time. Put it into words that can make the emotion feel more manageable. You know, these kids are just moving me into a crazy zone. You know, you manage kids and you manage how you react to kids. My husband done got on my last nerve. Well, you know, it's your husband, and so now you can manage it. But when you start talking about a multiplicity of things, then it's difficult to get all those things around you. Separate facts from fear. You got to separate facts from fear. God did not give us a spirit of fear, but of power, love, and a strong mind. So ask yourself, what do I actually know and what am I imagining might happen? Anxiety is actually a fear of something that does not exist, something that is not in front of you. So here we find it's a reaction to something that is not there. So if somebody gives you a rumor, don't you go chasing no rumor. Don't you go finding out. And whatever you do, don't try to retaliate against a rumor. Most rumors will come and go within seconds, if not a few days. Don't allow yourself to get stressed out because people are talking about you. You know, they talked about Jesus. Hallelujah. And then finally, focus on the next small step. Next small step. Instead of saying, how am I going to deal with all this? No, ask yourself, what is one thing I can do in the next 10 minutes? For me, I like going walking around the neighborhood. I just like going to read my word. I like talking to a friend like Mike Chandler. I find that if I can just get myself permission, I need some time to think And I think on these things, amen, love, peace of mind, sound mind, think on these things as the Bible talks about. I'm Dr. Mark Goodlock. It's the
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0: And this is the morning show you can listen to anytime, anywhere. It's Dr. Mark Whitlock along with Mike Chandler. This morning, we're talking about how to manage stress. Dr. Mark, a bit earlier, you said a few things that were really, really key. One of them is when we have those stressful situations, try our best to make a decision. What can I control and what I cannot control? Because sometimes that thing that you cannot control, it is just as real as this other stuff that's happening. You also made mention of we need to really pause and start asking ourselves questions like, am I imagining this or am I giving this too much attention? Dr. Mark, but when you're in the middle of that thing, it's hard to be rational. It is hard. But what are some of the how can you practice being able to say, okay, hold on. How do I manage this thing? How can I just calm down? You mentioned you go out and walk. You will get yourself out of that situation and read the word. Give us some more things of possibilities. How do you deal with it when you're right there in the middle of it, man? And that thing, you know what? And you're having a really physical response, like it really is something right there in front of you threatening you.
1: Well, I'm gonna give you three. One, I did say walk, right? Stretch, right? Go get on the floor, do a couple sit-ups, do a couple push-ups, amen. Relieve that physical strain, that physical tension, because it gets in your shoulders, it gets in your joints. And so you want to get that off of you. Amen. Don't walk around all bent over. Number two, talk to someone you trust. I have several friends that I just talk to. I don't talk about the gossip. Nope, don't do that. I'm just talking how I feel, and you don't need necessarily advice. What you need sometimes is just to be heard. I learned that in marriage. My wife, I don't need to respond to what she's saying at the moment. She just wants to get it off her shoulders. Women are very good at that. Just let me talk. I don't need you to tell me what to do. I just need you to hear what I'm going through. And I think that's important. You know, one of the things that I want to say to both people my age and just a few years younger, pull up a piece of paper, but people much younger, pull your cell phone out and just write a note. Yeah, write a note right on your cell phone. And I want to talk to my preachers. Don't get upset when you see people on their cell phone. They're actually taking notes on their cell phone. But for folks who are used to taking pen and paper in hand, write down, put your worries on paper, then separate them into things you can control. It's important. Things you can control and things you can't. You know, you can't control what comes out of somebody else's mouth. You can't control what somebody writes about you on social media. You can't control that. But what you can control is how you react to it.
0: I feel you, man. Family, this is the morning show you can listen to anytime, anywhere. It's Dr. Mark Whitlock along with Mike Chandler. And this morning we're talking about stress management. Dr. Mark, you pointed out that one of the things that can cause you a lot of stress is people gossiping about you and you internalizing that gossip, and it just stresses you out to no end. Somebody said something on TikTok or Facebook or Instagram or on X or wherever, and now you're just so stressed out that everybody knows about your shortcoming. Dr. Mark, what do you say in situations like that?
1: First off, they don't talk about people who ain't doing nothing.
0: Uh-oh.
1: I'm the pastor. 30 years, somebody ain't gonna like you. Somebody not gonna understand you. Somebody is jealous, insecure about you. So they gonna talk about you. So please know, if you ain't doing that, ain't nobody gonna talk to you. You know, most people don't talk about the dead, but trust me, if you are doing something, people are going to say something about you. The key is to stop giving their opinions control over your peace. Can I say it one more time? Stop giving people and their opinions control over your peace and the way you live. It helps. Don't chase every rumor. No, don't you do that. Don't you chase. Don't you respond to that email. Don't you respond to that post on Facebook or Instagram. Don't you respond to that call. Just let it go into never land. Try finding out. Don't try finding out who said it and often makes the situation more. I don't care about who said it. Amen. Because God did not give you that spirit. Amen. I want you to think on good things. Don't do it. Ask yourself here. Here's a big one. Ask yourself, is there anything I need to act on now? Is there anything I need to act on now? If the gossip is false and harmless, you need not, amen, respond to it. You need not respond to it. Keep your behavior consistent. Continue being respectful and reliable and yourself. Don't try to be anybody else. The worst thing that we have about what's happening in the White House right now, he responds to everybody who has something negative to say, I'm sorry. When you know that no weapon formed against you shall prosper, you will be all right.

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0: it's in the choir, said baby. Yes, it is. 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Oh, yeah. 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
1: The big dog has arrived.
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3: This is Ed Gray. Proverbs 27 verse 17 tells us, as iron sharpens iron, so one person sharpens another. A good argument supports its claim with sound reasoning, research, and evidence, such as facts, statistics, and quoted opinions from authorities on both sides of the argument. Engaging in good arguments sharpens your mind and can strengthen your stance if it's valid. When researching a subject, don't just limit your research to a sympathetic source. Find sources that disagree with your argument. Take note of the rationale and use of evidence. That way, you'll be familiar enough with these opposing viewpoints to argue against them. The people who make us sharper are often the people who disagree with us. That's how iron sharpens iron. I'm Ed Gregg. Elevate your thoughts and rise.
4: One of the most difficult things to do is find yourself in a storm. While in that storm, it seems like everyone who you thought you could count on has walked away. And sometimes it seems like even God himself has forgotten about you. But in spite of that, to still be able to lift your hands and say,

Listen, somebody's going through something right now, and the devil's trying to convince you that there's no way you can make it out. And he says you're not going to be able to get out of this situation, but

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1: I feel you. Family's Mike Chandler along with Dr. Mark Whitlock. Dr. Mark, you said something. You said that you've got to separate these things when people gossip about you. You have to make a decision. Does this have any credibility? Is there any truth to it? And if it's just stuff, just let it just go off into the wilderness. But you said that if you also have to say, do I have to act on something right now? Sometimes, Dr. Mark, you've been and did something.

0: and you actually did it, and you kind of just left it out there. But sometimes you have to pause and say, I need to do something about this. How can you tell the difference, Dr. Mark?
1: First off, you got to make sure who is coming from. If the person says, I have an issue with you, good. Tell them, I'd rather you talk to me than Facebook. I'd rather you talk to me than Instagram. Uh-huh. I'd rather you talk to me directly than discussing it with a whole lot of people. Whatever you do, don't retaliate against gossip. Don't use gossip to gossip. It may feel satisfying. It may feel satisfying temporarily, but it will come back and trap you in this crazy cycle where all you're doing is running after gossip and gossip is running after you. Can I give you a little bit of advice? Stop talking so much. Stop talking so much. Uh-huh. Limit what you talk about. Limit what you share. If certain people repeatedly spread personal information about you, give them less information to spread about. Keep your mouth shut. Amen. And learn that you are somebody in God. When you are somebody in God, people, somebody going to be jealous. Somebody going to be insecure. Somebody's not going to be very tolerable. Know that God loves you. And let me just say this, and so do I.
0: And Dr. Mark, you know, and quite often we will give people the ammunition to stress us out.
1: Yeah.
0: And sometimes this is not every relationship, but sometimes in relationships we'll go and we'll talk about our spouse or our partner or our significant other to other folk. And then when it comes back out of the air to us. Now we all stressed out, but we are the ones who gave all the information, as you pointed out.
1: Well, the problem is when people gossip about you, it's not a verdict of your character. No. In fact, most gossip is in, if you got a whole building for building full of windows, a bunch of little bitty windows, amen, for people to look out. Most gossip is one window out of a myriad of windows on this building. Stop giving people energy to do this. Most importantly, you don't have to defend yourself against every opinion about you. Your goal isn't to make everyone speak well of you. No, that's not your goal. Your goal, amen, is to live prosperously, is to live peacefully, is to live in relationship with God. If gossip happens to you at work or at school or even at church or in your family, the best approach is quite different. Just start praying for them. Start worshiping them. I find that when people are gossiping about me, that's when I'm on my knees. That's when I'm in the gym. That's when I'm enjoying life. I'm walking, holding hands with my wife. That means God's getting ready to take me to a new level.
0: I feel you.
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I'm Alexis Comer for Black Health Now.

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1: Family, it's a morning show you can listen to anytime, anywhere. It's Dr. Mark Whitlock along with Mike Chandler. Dr. Mark, I think I'm hearing in the air that there's going to be some exciting stuff happening at Mount Moriah with a men's Bible study class. Tell us about the men's Bible study class.
2: Yeah, that's some good gossip right there. That's some good gossip. That's some good gossip. That's some good gossip. You can keep that gossip going every day. I'm going to be teaching. I'm excited because I'm going to be teaching Bible study to the men of Mount Moriah on the 13th of October. And this is great because what it does is it puts my mind, you know, I retired back on April 17th and my mind has been on Jesus every day. And I'm really excited about going to Mount Moriah AME Church at 2204 Bay Ridge Avenue in Annapolis, Maryland. Mount Moriah, 2204 Bay Ridge Avenue in Annapolis, Maryland. If you get there at 6:30, I can guarantee you we're going to have a good time and we're going to study God's word. And then what I'm planning with the men is we go out on some dinners and we go out into the community and do some things. So we're looking for both young and my age to go out and study the word, but more than that, have a social opportunity to fellowship with God.
1: And you know what, man, it is important that we not only fellowship with God, but fellowship with each other. And when you get men together, because, you know, we don't get, I will give women this. Women will seek out their friend, family and friend, girlfriends and all that, and they'll hang out. And too often, Dr. Mark, we be like that lone lion and stuff. We just be by ourselves. But it is not good. It is not good to be by yourself. And when you get together with some other brothers, some like-minded brothers, man, ain't that a good feeling?
2: It's a good feeling because it's no locker room talk, if you know what I'm saying. It's just, it's no moving out of the boundaries of the word of God. And you're just together. That's why I flew all the way back to Maryland, to California this weekend to help eulogize my good friend, Von Dent. He was a good brother, and got to pay tribute to this brother. But what happened was the men that we used to fellowship with, we got together, and we celebrated together, we prayed together, we cried together, but we also enjoyed each other's company. You know, forsake not the assembly of God's people. Some people limit that to Sunday. No, it's Sunday through Saturday. Find a way, find a good group of brothers. Women do it very well, but brothers, we need to start fellowshipping with one another and share the love of Christ together.
1: Yeah, that'll take away some of that stress too, man. But Dr. Mark, thank you so much, man, and thank you for the insight on how to deal with stress and deal with crazy people too. You didn't get into that, but I heard it in between. I heard it in between the lines. Don't let crazy people stress you out. Well, man, thank you so much, Dr. Mark.
2: Well, thank you. God bless you. Make sure you celebrate with you and your wife. I look forward to talking to you on Friday.
1: All right. 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

Tracy Morgan Show. I'm Tracy. How you doing? How you feeling, family? Coming up, some of your favorite inspirational music. I've got the moment of inspiration, the worship song of the day, your throwbacks that you say, I haven't heard that one in a long time. And of course, Dr. CL, the heart coach, will join us. So let's get to it, family. 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
1: In today's over-sexualized culture, our kids are being inundated with images and suggestive innuendos every day. You may think you have a few years before you have to have the talk, but how much your kids have already been exposed to at school or through friends may actually shock you. So what can we do as parents? Start early with having age-appropriate conversations with your kids. Sit down on multiple occasions and be ready to discuss what is appropriate and inappropriate behavior with the opposite sex. There is no question that our kids will struggle with the allure of promiscuity, but with you as their involved parent by their side, they can navigate through with flying colors. I'm Ebony Funderburk, your Glamazon Mom. Make it a great day and stay fabulous, honey.
0: That's a mommy moment. Be a Glamazon Mom. You're on Facebook? Like our fan page at Glamazon Moms. And remember, not all superheroes wear capes. Glamazon Mom. Here's one to take you back.
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1: 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You're locked inside the Tracy Morgan Show. 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
4: This is Edgar Rutten. Proverbs 31 verses 8 through 9 tells us, "Speak up for those who cannot speak for themselves, for the rights of all who are destitute. Speak up and judge fairly. Defend the rights of the poor and needy." Poor people often do not have the resources and connections to successfully speak for themselves, which is why they are often targeted for traffic stops, illegal searches, and sometimes accused of crimes that police know they did not commit. It is the responsibility of those of us with voices to speak up for them and defend the rights of the poor and needy, especially if you call yourself a Christian. I'll speak more about this tomorrow. I'm Ed Gray, author of the book 40 Days to a Life of Gold. Plant today's thought in the garden of your mind and let your consciousness grow with it.
5: Never, son.

0: pomegranates are those funny-looking red, round fruits with a zillion seeds inside. They look weird, but there's nothing funny about their health benefits. They pack a wallop. Pomegranates come from India and the Middle East. They've been proven to help maintain a healthy heart, ward off prostate and breast cancer, and help diabetics avoid hardening of the arteries. Whole fruit is always good, but pomegranate juice is especially beneficial. In a recent study, people who drank just 6 ounces a day for about 3 months improved artery function dramatically. Unlike most fruits, pomegranates don't raise blood sugar levels. This is real news, since fruit juice is almost pure concentrated sugar. Try the health food store if your supermarket doesn't carry pomegranate juice. I'm Alexis Comer for Black Health Now.
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1: Hey family, it's Hezekiah Walker, and I need you to hear me. 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We got Fred Hammond, J.J. 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
1: And the BHW stands for Bishop Hezekiah Walker. 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I need you to come and sing with me.
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2: 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Remember, the joy of the Lord is our strength. 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
3: Y'all ready?

Pastor Mike Jr., you've got to believe that one. He is going to turn it around. It's going to work in your favor. Yes, Tracy Morgan with you. Hope you're having a fantastic day. I appreciate you hanging out with me. Still to come, we'll get into Dr. CL, the heart coach. I'll have mommy moments and plenty of music. Your shout outs are coming up inside this hour as well. Well, Michelle Williams, formerly of Destiny's Child, is proving that it is never too late to go back to school. She is now enrolled at Regent University. She's a sophomore, and she posted on her social media pages saying, "Child, your girl is back in school." I know that's right. She went on to say she is going to finish and finish strong. So we are praying for her. And if you're gone back and say, "You know what? I'm going to finish what God has put in my heart to do," I am praying for you as well on today. It's Michelle Williams inside the Tracy Morgan Show.

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1: It's Uplifting Gospel Music. It's I, the Tracy Morgan Show. Thank you so much for joining me. On the way, we'll get into Focus on Women. Also, Tamaya J and JJ Harrison in the mix. 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
4: Your mind is like a machine without an off switch. If you don't give it something to do, it just runs on and on until it gets bored. If your mind is just sitting around without anything to do, it's going to start doing something, even if it doesn't seem to care what it is. A lot of people do stupid things because they let their mind sit idle. I heard about a 6-year-old boy who shot and killed another child. It made me wonder, what kind of idle thoughts were running through this child's mind? Where did he get those thoughts? Were his parents screening what he was watching on television? Were they taking him to see violent movies? As the saying goes, an idle mind is the devil's workshop. Give your mind something to do. Focus on the results you desire and make certain that your actions correspond with your goals. I'm Ed Gray, author of the book 40 Days to a Life of Gold. 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

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I see it all the time. Folks so engaged in their devices that they are walking into traffic, into poles, walls, you name it. Really, ladies, are we that engaged in what's going on?

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1: You've got to love gospel music. It is the best of music. Thank you so much for joining me, family. We just heard the sounds of Charles Jenkins and Fellowship, God Be Praised. James Fortune in the room and Mervyn Mayo with God Did It First. All right, so did you watch Monday Night Football? The Atlanta Falcons played against the New Orleans Saints last night. It was the 20th anniversary homecoming celebration with special guests Trombone Shorty and Orleans Avenue as the headliners, with special guests the Juvenile, Eric Church, Cyril Neville, Ivan Neville, and Kirk Franklin, who opened the show like only Kirk could. So I really enjoyed Kirk last night. The homecoming celebration is the return home of the New Orleans Saints after being displaced from an entire season by the devastation of Hurricane Katrina. And we all remember that time there. Keep it locked, family. I've got more of your favorite inspirational music. Let's do some Kirk Franklin inside the Tracy Morgan Show.
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It is time for the worship song of the day. And the worship song comes from a living legend, Fred Hammond. It's our worship song of the day.

0: It's time for a Power Minute.
1: This is Ed Gray. Because of the privatization of the prison system, some publicly traded companies and their stockholders earn dividends incarcerating large numbers of minorities. Blacks and Hispanics are disproportionately sent to prison. Once they are incarcerated, they're forced to work 10 to 14 hours a day for the total pay of about $1.70 a day. The prison companies and their outside contractors sell products from inmates' work for profits and personal gain. Should we be surprised to learn that millions are spent each year in Washington on lobbyists by the labor unions representing the guards, the companies that own the prisons, and construction companies that build the prisons? As they build them, the demand for prisoners increase. I'm Ed Gray, author of the book 40 Days to a Life of Gold. Elevate your thoughts.
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did what God said don't do. 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
1: How many times have you seen parents go overboard to make sure their kids have everything? Whatever the kids want, it seems like the parents always find a way to get it. Is that you? If so, honey, I'm sending you my Christmas wish list this year. Often, with heartfelt good intentions, we fall victim to spoiling our kids because we truly do want to provide the kind of lifestyle for them that we weren't afforded growing up. But the next time you consider buying something that your kids truly do not need, remember my motto: entitled kids grow up to be entitled adults. You may actually work with a few of them. Ooh, no, she didn't. Yes, I did. I'm Ebony Funderburk, your Glamazon Mom. Make it a great day and stay fabulous, honey.
0: That's a mommy moment. 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
1: It's positive and inspirational music. It's I'm Tracy Morgan Show. I'm Tracy. We just heard the sounds of Bishop T.D. Jakes and Kirk Franklin Emotional, John P. Key, Church Medley, and Mary Mary, It's the God in Me. All right, family, do you plan to fly somewhere soon? Well, there are 10 specific types of flight disruptions that won't be considered as an airline's fault. They're like, it is not our fault. This is going to go into effect as of October the 19th. Now, here's what that means for you. Extreme weather, baggage system outages, cybersecurity attacks, government system shutdowns, overheated brakes due to a safety incident, aircraft cleaning after a passenger's death, airport closure caused by volcanic ash, wind or wind shear, and medical emergencies that weren't caused by the carrier. So if your plane is canceled or delayed, those reasons are under a new federal rule and could mean less compensation. You know how you get those meal vouchers, and sometimes they put you up in hotels, and sometimes they'll give you a voucher to fly on another airline. But there's some new rules in place, so be mindful, family. Coming up, we've got more of your favorite inspirational music inside the Tracy Morgan.
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1: 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We do what we do because life and truth matter.
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3: Thank you very much, Randy. And before we go to our callers, which we'll do in just a moment, I want to say just a couple of words about memorable keys to the Mormon Mirage. It is a flip chart available for your support of the ministry. I have gotten a firestorm of comments and even criticisms, some of them coming from Mormons themselves. And a lot of them have been given in a very sweet way, I might add. For example, a letter from Brad, who says, "First, I love your radio broadcast, The Bible Answer Man, so thank you for that. As a member of The Church of Jesus Christ of Latter-day Saints, I was hurt by your comments in your most recent broadcast and on your website. Your statements regarding our faith are either not true or taken out of context to the point that they are sensationalized." That, by the way, is a very strong charge. Not true or sensationalized. If, in fact, we were communicating that which was not true or sensationalizing information, that would indeed be an egregious error. Brad goes on to say, "I have faith in Jesus just as you do." And let me pause for a moment to say, I have no doubt that he has faith in Jesus. The point is that he has the wrong Jesus. He has another Jesus. He has another gospel. And that point cannot be missed as we talk about Mormonism. And as you look at the deviations of Mormonism and of their founder, Joseph Smith, who said that the Book of Mormon was the most correct of any book on earth and was the keystone to their religion. That was his view, That was what he held to. Not only that, but he believed that all the Christian creeds were wrong, and all the Christian professors were corrupt, and all their doctrines an abomination, and that he had been called not to reform, but to restore a church that had disappeared from the face of the earth. So Joseph Smith had some very strong words about Christianity when he proposed his alternate view of spirituality, the view that Jesus Christ was conceived by sexual intercourse between God and the Virgin Mary, the view that the Bible is filled with errors and then superseded by the Book of Mormon and the words of all Mormon prophets, the view that God was once human like we are, dwelling on earth, and became God through faith and good works, just as we can do ourselves. Brad goes on and writes, I believe the Bible to be the Word of God, and yes, I also believe the Book of Mormon to be the Word of God. I will continue to listen to your insightful broadcast, but I don't understand how the spirit of denigration of one's faith can so easily exist on your show. And let me again point out, this is not a denigration of faith. What it is exposing that faith for what it is. It is a faith in something that is not faithful. Indeed, if you open the Book of Mormon, the first words you will encounter are these. The Book of Mormon is a volume of Holy Scripture comparable to the Bible. It is a record of God's dealings with the ancient inhabitants of the Americas and contains, as does the Bible, the fullness of the everlasting gospel. The Book of Mormon, however, is the record of two great civilizations. The first, Jaredites, left the Tower of Babel and immigrated to the Americas 2,200 years before Jesus Christ. The second migrated from Jerusalem around 600 BC and divided into two great nations, Nephites and Lamanites. The Lamanites were, according to the Book of Mormon, white and exceedingly fair and delightsome. However, due to sin, the Lord God did cause a skin of blackness to come upon them. The lone Nephite survival in the final battle, according to the Book of Mormon, with their Lamanite enemies, was a mighty military commander named Moroni, and along with his father Mormon, Moroni inscribed what Joseph Smith called the most correct of any book on earth in Reformed Egyptian hieroglyphics and then buried it in the hill Cumorah. And after being resurrected as an angel, Moroni appeared to the prophet Joseph Smith and instructed him relative to the ancient record and its destined translation into the English language. Now, here's the problem. The Book of Mormon has been utterly devastated by the facts. Anthropology demonstrates conclusively that the Jaredites, the Lamanites, and the Nephites were little more than the figment of Joseph Smith's fertile imagination. Not only that, but the places mentioned in the Book of Mormon are mythological, which is to say there's no such thing as the land of Moron, north of the great sea of desolation. So the point here is that Brad has placed his faith in something that is faithless. The Book of Mormon is not the most correct of any book on earth, and it should not be the keystone to any religion. Anthropology and archaeology demonstrates it to be false. We should not place our faith in a false God, a false Jesus, and a false revelation. And therefore, when I point this out, there's no sensationalism. We're doing what we do because truth matters. If you have a different Jesus and a different gospel, you have a Jesus and a gospel that cannot save. It is the very reason that we have prepared memorable keys to the Mormon Mirage. It is to reach Mormons. And it's also to equip Christians to know what they believe and why, so that they can use the deviations of Mormonism as springboards or opportunities to share the truth and love and grace that only the real Jesus, the one who spoke and the universe leapt into existence, can bring to the human heart. Not the Mormon Jesus, the one who's the spirit brother of Lucifer, but the creator of all things. So it really makes a difference what you believe and why you believe what you believe, and certainly makes a difference who you believe. The Mormon Jesus is no Jesus at all. It is a false Jesus. The real Jesus is the only one that can bridge the divide between our sin and the holiness of God. Again, the Mormon Mirage is available for your gift to the ongoing work of the Christian Research Institute. You can access it online at equip.org, or when you write me at Box 8500, Charlotte, North Carolina, zip code 28271, or when you pick up the telephone and speak to our resource consultants, 888-7000, and the letters CRI. Let us go right to the phone lines. First up, I want to talk to Steve in Oklahoma. Hi, Steve.
4: Hi.
3: How are you?
4: I'm fine. Would you just clarify a little bit for me that, you know, I know you talked about believers that once they die, that absent with the body is present with the Lord and are awaiting, you know, the second coming of Christ when the dead in Christ shall rise. And then also unbelievers, when they die, are they automatically judged then, or are they waiting also the return of Christ at the second coming?
3: Yeah, here's what's going on. We believe as Christians on the basis of the Bible that there's life after life after life. There's life after life in the sense that when a believer dies, they're absent from the body, present with the Lord. In other words, the non-physical aspect of their humanity is in relationship to God. There's life after life after life in that there is a time when Jesus Christ will appear again and put all things to right, and then the soul will return to the body, and the body will be raised immortal, imperishable, incorruptible, and we will live as human beings in a renewed universe and forever explore the glory and greatness of the one who saved us by his grace. As far as what happens to those who die outside of Christ, Jesus gives us a picture of that in Luke chapter 16. There's a rich man who dies. There's also a beggar laying by his gate who dies. The beggar ends up in Abraham's bosom, or paradise, which means that he ends up in relationship with God. The rich man, who wanted no part of God in this life, he ends up in torment. But in both cases, Lazarus and the rich man are awaiting that which will happen when Jesus Christ returns to put all things to right, where there is a judgment that takes place, a judgment of rewards and a judgment of punishment in hell. I've laid this out very clearly in a book called Resurrection. Check it out on the web at equip.org. We'll be right back with more of your questions right here on the Bible Answer Man broadcast. Please don't touch that dial.
5: 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The Bible Answer Man will continue in just a moment. Dr. Eben Alexander's wildly popular near-death experience book, Proof of Heaven, assures us that no matter what we do in this life, only unconditional love and joy await us in the world to come. But our Lord warned that while the gate to hell is wide, the road to it broad, and those who enter through it are many, the gate is narrow and the way is hard that leads to life, and those who find it are few. 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In appreciation for your gift today, we'll rush you Hank's book, Afterlife, What You Need to Know About Heaven, the Hereafter, and Near-Death Experiences,
1: 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The number of wolves surrounding the Christian flock is growing, and they relish nothing more than docile sheep utterly incapable of defending themselves. From militant secularists at home to militant Islamists abroad, the assaults on biblical Christianity are growing dangerously. 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
1: 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And now once again, here is Hank Hanegraaff.
3: Let's go back to the phone lines and talk to Mike. He's in Wichita, Kansas. Hi, Mike.
6: Hi, Hank. How are you?
3: I'm doing good. How are you?
6: Well, I'm doing fine. I go to a non-denominational church, and I want to ask you, why do we put so much stress on religion? Religion is man-made. It's not God-following or Christ-following, correct?
3: Well, we don't put a stress on religion or religious systems. What we do put a stress on is a relationship that you can have with Jesus Christ. But there are organizations that have correctly communicated this and are set up so that people can worship God through prayer, praise, and the proclamation of the word, so that they can have oneness as a body of believers, because when a person becomes a Christian, they're not a Lone Ranger Christian, but they're born into a body of believers. And also within a church, people can be equipped to go out and impact the world. So they're equipped and edified and exhorted and encouraged to be those that reach out to a lost and searching world, because there are only two kinds of people in the world, those who are of their father, the devil, or those who are of their heavenly father, the one who created the universe.
6: I understand that, but I just, the whole religion aspect, I had a college professor once that told history class that all wars were fought around religion. And that's why I just have this feeling about...
3: Well, that's just absolutely preposterous statement. It's hard to imagine someone living in today's age making that kind of preposterous ahistorical remark.
6: Okay. Well, I appreciate
3: atheism has accounted for more deaths in the 20th century leading up to the 21st century than any other system of belief.
7: Back to our phone callers. Jamie's up next, listening in Blairstown, New Jersey. Hi, Jamie.
8: Hi, Hank. I really appreciate your your ministry. It's really opened my eyes. I just had a question to ask, and it has to do with near-death experiences. I'm reading this book. I happen to get on my Kindle. It's called Proof of Heaven. It's by Eben Alexander. I don't know if you ever heard of it. But he was a neurosurgeon, and he was a skeptic, and then he had this near-death experience for over a week. And he describes it, and it really jives with a lot of things that you talk about as far as being apart from the body, and it talks about him being aware. And I just wanted your take on that as far as like a near-death experience.
7: Yeah, he, of course, claims to have the quintessential near-death experience, the ultimate of all near-death experiences, and he comes back with this vision of and the orb, and he flies on a butterfly's wing, and he experiences a heaven of unconditional love. So what he gives is his own view, seen through the lens of perhaps New Thought metaphysics, of what heaven would be like. But it certainly does not jive whatsoever with what you find in Scripture. And that's the problem with near-death experiences in general. Near-death experiences are subjective recollections of an experience that occurred during a state of unconsciousness precipitated by medical crisis, such as an accident or a suicide attempt or cardiac arrest. And the very stories of the NDEers are notoriously unreliable because they are varied depending on the presuppositions they had before they had the near-death experience. So there's a lot of subjectivity going on. And remember, too, that there's a big difference between being almost dead and being actually dead. A near-death experience, by definition, is not a real death experience to begin with.
8: Got it. Okay, so it is really, you don't believe that if someone does have a near-death, or say they're pronounced dead for, like, I don't know, 4 or 5 minutes, you don't think it's possible that, you know, they're having an out-of-body experience?
7: Well, what I'm saying is that what they come back with is very, very different in terms of descriptions of heaven. So if you read Heaven is for Real by Todd Burpo, his son Colton's experience in heaven is directly opposite in many ways of Eben Alexander's experience as he chronicles it in Proof of Heaven. Now, they can both be wrong, but they can't both be right. Not only that, but in both cases, what is being communicated with respect to heaven is in direct contradiction of the infallible repository of redemptive revelation, which is the Bible. So if you test their subjective experiences in light of Scripture, they simply don't hold up.
8: Well, Hank, that's why I call you, because I look for that anchor. You know, that's really why I wanted to know. And I really appreciate your input on it.
7: You got it. And, of course, I've written about this in a great deal of detail, particularly with respect to Eben Alexander and also Todd Burpo. So you can see precisely what a near-death experience is and what the problems are in terms of what is being communicated in popular literature today with respect to what heaven is like. Simply does not correspond to what we have in heaven. And, again, books like Eben Alexander's Proof of Heaven are hardly helpful when it comes to mass murders, such as the one created by Adam Lanza. Now, though he claims to have had the quintessential near-death experience, what he ultimately is trumpeting is unconditional love in eternity. And that's what religion was really all about, in his view. And his words, of course, are soothing to people like Lanza. Why? Because if what Eben Alexander is writing is true, then you have nothing to fear. You can do no wrong. And, of course, Eben Alexander says this is not only the single most important emotional truth in the universe, but also the single most important scientific truth as well. The implications, again, are profound. No matter what someone does in this life, the single greatest truth is that unconditional love and joy awaits them in the life to come. At least if Eben Alexander is to be believed. So after murdering his mother and 20 children and 6 adults in the Sandy Hook Elementary School massacre in Connecticut, well, Adam Lanza murders himself and simply soars off on what Alexander romanticizes as the wings of a butterfly. tragic implications to this way of thinking. And of course, again, stands in stark contradiction to what the Bible communicates. I want to go back to the phone lines. We'll talk next to Renee, listening in North Carolina. Hi, Renee.
9: Hi, Hank. How are you?
7: Good, thank you.
9: I have a question. It's on, I know that you said that you do not believe in a tribulation. And
7: well, I do believe in a tribulation. The timing of the tribulation is always what is at issue.
9: Oh, okay. So you only believe in a one rapture, evidently, and then the tribulation which comes after that rapture?
7: Well, what I don't believe is in a pre-tribulational rapture, the notion that there's a secret coming of Jesus Christ, then a seven-year tribulation, and then a second coming of Jesus Christ, and then the notion that people can be saved after the second coming of Jesus Christ. That's a very new idea. It's very popular in modern-day evangelicalism, but in terms of the broad overview of the Christian church, if you look historically, it's a very, very novel and new idea.
9: Okay. I got another question concerning that tribulation time. If that tribulation time is 7 years, the Bible talks about Enoch and Elijah, which are the two men that were raptured, and that they have to come back to the earth to die a physical death. Is that death of the two men during that tribulation time, or will they never come back to the earth if there's only going to be one rapture?
7: Well, remember that though they did not die in the typical way that is described of all other human beings, if you are translated or transformed, it is tantamount to dying. So I think it is in concert with the notion that the death rate is one per person and we're all going to make it. Because when Jesus returns a second time, there are people who are going to be alive, and they're going to be transformed in a moment in the twinkling of an eye. So that transformation is tantamount to death as well. Again, 1 Corinthians 15 says, we will not all sleep, but we will be changed in a flash in the twinkling of an eye at the last trump. And that's the point. So that transformation would be tantamount to death and then being restored in the resurrection, immortal, imperishable, incorruptible. And the two witnesses, of course, in Revelation that you allude to, were a metaphorical reference to Moses and Elijah. And the reason for this is that Old Testament jurisprudence mandated at least two witnesses to convict of a crime. And in the case of Revelation, the two witnesses accuse Israel of apostasy. And of course, that imagery harkens back to Old Testament passages such as Zechariah. So the two witnesses are revealed not as two literal persons, such as a future reincarnation of Moses and Elijah, but rather as literary characters in John's apocalyptic narrative, representing the entire line of Hebrew prophets and testifying against Israel and warning of soon coming judgment of God that's going to take place as prophesied by Jesus on Jerusalem and the temple. I'm out of time. See you next time with more.
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1: It's positive and uplifting music inside the Tracy Morgan Show. 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B.B. Winans, All to Thee, and Erica Campbell with Do You Believe in Love. 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Many of you are already doing that, and I appreciate you. I'm at Tracy M. on Air. Keep it locked. More of your favorite inspirational music is on the way. Have a great day.

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We thank you so much for joining us right here on the Cedric Bailey Radio Show. It is a new music Tuesday, and we kicked it off with the sound of Pastor Mike Jr. The name of that song is entitled Amazing. We got so much we're going to share with you on today. Music coming up from Molly Music. CC Winans, That's My King. Of course, she's in Nashville tonight for the GMA Dub Awards that's going on the Bridgestone Arena. It's going to be really phenomenal. We'll give you all the details. But right now, here's Marcus Jordan. The song is entitled Thanks You.

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1: 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We just heard CeCe Winans, That's My King. Also, Molly Music with the song entitled I Believe. And we also bless you with music from Marcus Jordan and Neil Roberson, taking us back down memory lane. There's a leak in this old building. Well, our theme for today is keep moving forward. Your best chapter may still be ahead. Let me repeat that. Keep moving forward because your best chapter may still be ahead. My name is Cedric Bailey, and we're ready to spend the afternoon together with some great music, encouragement, sports, gospel music, news, and conversations that matter. It is, of course, Tuesday, and, of course, we will be hearing from Tanya Beard, a.k.a. Lady Free, with your finance matters. And then also going to be hanging out on the West Coast in Los Angeles, where they got FM2 and Intentional. That's going to be joining us with Mr. Freddie Moore. Stay with us. More gospel music, such as the sounds of Kim Burrell and Renee Spearman and Montel Jordan. 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
1: Traditional, contemporary, you name it, we've got it coming up right here on the Cedric Bailey Radio Show. We just heard from Jericho Worship. That song is entitled Fire and Cloud. We also bless you with Renee Spearman and Kim Burrell and Montel Jordan and You Chose Me. Well, so much to be thankful for today here on your New Music Tuesday. My name is Cedric Bailey, and I'm going to put the request line number up. It's 888-474-9990. 888-474-9990. Still to come, Jamel Strong, Bigger, Better, and Greater, and Maverick City with Elevation Worship and Gyra all coming up.
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2: 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We just heard from Maverick City and Elevation Worship and Jaira and the sounds of Jamel Strong, Bigger, Better, and Greater. Well, tonight's a big night in Nashville, the Music City. It is, of course, the 57th annual GMA Dub Awards that is going on this evening. Brandon Lake, Ty Tribbett, and, of course, Hope Darce, Elevation Worship are just some of the groups that will be performing and taking the stage on this evening. And as soon as we find out the winners, we'll announce them on the show. Stay with us. I want you to get your Bibles out because we're going to be walking through the Word. We got music on the way from Karen Clark Sheard, Completely Yours. We'll also hear from William McDowell.
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We thank you so much for being with us right here on this New Music Tuesday. My name is Cedric Bailey, and we just heard the sounds that Karen Clark shared. That song is entitled Completely Yours. Well, we got a great one that we're dealing with today in our International Sunday School lesson. We're in the Book of Judges, and we got a great word we're going to talk about today, so you don't want to miss it. Meanwhile, we got music on the way from Earl Bynum and Cachet with Praise. But right now, here's William McDowell and I Want Jesus.

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Musical Soul Food Gospel is now on Alexa. It's easy. Just say, Alexa, play Musical Soul Food. 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Say it today. Alexa, play Musical Soul Food. 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Home of Cedric Bailey's Traffic Jam.

0: are listening to the Cedric Bailey Radio Show here on your New Music Tuesday. We just heard the sounds of the Williams Brothers, What God Does, and also Earl Bynum and Cachet with Praises and Youthful Praise, Incredible God. Subject for this upcoming Sunday school lesson is entitled Choosing Badly, according to Judges chapter 2, verses 6 through 15. And I want to share our story with you on today. Adults often notice a pattern of life. What we celebrate and what we ignore can shape what we become. A family can drift from one generation to the next, but not because someone planned rebellion, but because faith was never practiced, talk about, or lived in front of the next generation. Many people can name a season when they were taught what to value, but later realize that they had not been taught how to follow God, God with a steady heart. Israel faced the kind of turning point after Joshua's generation. The people had seen God make a way through to the Jordan and had heard of the covenant called to serve the Lord. Yet as time passed, a new generation grew up, did not know the Lord or remember what God had done. Wow, that's something to think about right there. We're going to take a break, stop right there, and pick it up. We got music on the way from Zacardi Cortez, Working on Me, and Rain with Kiara Sheard Kelly, and also Lachey Knox and Ernest P.
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1: Young boy, the Cedric Bailey radio show here on your New Music Tuesday. We just heard the sounds of Cardi Cortez, Working on Me. And we also bless you with Karen Clark Shear, her daughter, Kiara Shear, Kelly and Rain, and Ernest Pugh and Lachey Knox, and right there. Continuing with our story, dealing with the subject, choosing badly, from reading Judges chapter 2, verses 6 through 15. We talked about how Israel faced the kind of turning point after Joshua's generation. A new generation grew up that did not know the Lord or remember what God had done. When faith is not remembered, it is often replaced by whatever is nearby, popular, or convenient. This week, we're going to talk about what happens when worship becomes divided and obedience becomes optional. It also reminds us that God's love does not disappear when people drift. As you study this week and listen, consider what you have received from those who came before you, and what you're passing on to those who follow. Faith grows when it is spoken, shared, and embodied in daily choices, not only on Sundays, it's every day. We're going to come back and read Judges chapter 2, verse 6 through 10. So stay with us as we continue to walk through the Word. We're going to take a quick break. We'll come back. You got gospel music on the way from Brent Jones, Nothing Else Matters, and we'll hear Abel from Daryl Walls.
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It's easy. Just say, Alexa, play Musical Soul Food. 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
1: Now that's what I'm talking about, gospel music to feed the multitudes right here on the Cedric Bailey Radio Show. We heard from Darrell Walls, Abel, and also we bless you with Brent Jones, Nothing Else Matters, and Kirk Franklin with a throwback of Lean on Me. All right, we are walking through the Word. Choosing Badly is our subject. We're reading Judges chapter 2, verse 6 through 10, when a generation forgets the Lord. As we read verse 6 through 10, it says, after Joshua had dismissed the Israelites, they went to take possession of the land, each to their own inheritance. The people served the Lord through the lifetime of Joshua, and of the elders who outlived him had seen all the great things that the Lord has done for Israel. Joshua, son of Nun, the servant of the Lord, died about the age of 110. They buried him in the land of his inheritance at Timrah. Here's in the hills country of Ephraim, north of Mount Gash. And in verse 10, it says, after the whole generation had been gathering to their ancestors, another generation grew up who neither knew the Lord or what had been done for Israel. Wow. We're going to pick it up and continue on and walk through the Word. Stick with us. Your Finance Matters with Tanya Beard is on the way. And then also, it's a new music Tuesday, and we're going to be talking with Freddie Moore of Los Angeles of FM2 and Intentional. They got a new music they want to share with us today on the show. Stay with us.
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1: Central Illinois' Christian voice is WVEL, Pekin, Peoria. 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

0: Well, well, well, thank you so much for being with us and welcome aboard on the Cedric Bailey Radio Show. We just heard the sounds of Dante Bowe in Revelation Worship, and that song is entitled Higher. Well, she's back with us today, Tanya Beard, your Finance Matters. Hey, Tanya, how you doing?
1: I am wonderful, and yourself, Cedric?
0: I am doing great. It's good to be able to talk to you today, and I tell you what, we got a lot to catch up on, and number one, did you know that retirement has dramatically changed over the past few decades? It's no simply called a work until 65, get a pension, and retire. Today's retirement is more about planning, flexibility, health, income, and purpose. Do you agree?
1: Sam, let's just take it back even further than that, right? So back in the day, you know, actually the whole concept of retirement is actually virtually new. Prior to that, everybody just worked till you just worked till you died, right? You went to work and you did that. So the whole concept of retirement is truthfully a fairly new concept. Let's talk about Social Security when it was established. You know that you was only supposed to live about 3 years in retirement. Is that happening today? Definitely not. That is the problem with Social Security. The payment, the way it's structured, the system that it was developed in is broke for our lifestyles and what's going on with us today.
0: Wow. By the way, did you know now that they got what they call an AI financial planner right now? You know,
1: AI is taking over all parts of, you know, they're taking over everybody's job, right? They can't get mine right because AI can't be personal, right? They can't laugh at your jokes, right? They're not going to ask you about your kids. So even though AI is there, yes, don't get me wrong. I use AI as well in planning just to collect data. But you do need that personal touch, that personal relationship that can ask you about your kids, you know, really know what your plans are from a relationship standpoint. And you can't get that with AI.
0: You got that right. So we're talking about how retirement has changed. People are living longer. Previous generations might have planned for 10 to 15 years of retirement. Today, someone is retiring in their 60s may need enough money that's going to last them until they're at least 90 years. So that's 25 or 30 years or more. That means retirement planning has to have an account for longevity. Is that correct?
1: Right. And so, like I said before, most people, after they quit work, they die. Now we are living. You know, how many, the largest growing sector of people are those that are turning 100. So that means we're not dying at 65. We're not dying at 70. We're living well into our 90s into 100. Again, that's the problem with Social Security, because we have people that said they're not leaving. They're continuing to be on this earth, right? And they're still drawing money from the Social Security pool, which you can only take so much out, right?
0: Okay.
1: And we're taking more out than was originally planned when Social Security was developed. Yeah. So now we have to really just make sure that we know that we better handle our own Social Security by ourselves and not depend on, I'm sorry, handle our own retirement and not depend on Social Security.
0: You got that right. Listen, we're talking with Tanya Beard. And today we're talking about how retirement has changed. When we come back, we're going to talk about pensions that are less common. Years ago, many workers could depend on a company pension for life. Today, many people are responsible for building their own retirement plan through their thoughts. And we're going to hear from Tanya and her version of what we got to do to make sure we get it right. Stay with us. Meanwhile, let's continue on to bless you right here on your Tuesday. Here's Joseph Anthony. This song is entitled Grateful.

0: Viva la loco, seni amande, sabia. Hala la loco, saya.
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1: And we're back. Your Finance Matters. I'm Cedric Bailey, along with Tanya Beard, a.k.a. Lady Free. And we just bless you with Youth for Christ. The struggle is over. Joseph Anthony and Grateful and Demetrius West and the Jesus Promoters. So let's have some church. We left off. We were talking about retirement and pensions or less. You got 401ks, IRAs, Social Security, personal savings and investments, and part-time and consulting work. What do you want to say about any of those items?
2: Right. So we've been hearing on the news about the lack of Social Security. So I think I don't count that one, right? You mentioned pensions. Most companies aren't offering pensions anymore, right? The only place you could get something that works like a pension if you're working for the city or school districts. They do have a form of a pension. Outside of that, right, city, county agents, nonprofit agencies, you might can get a might can. So you don't trust that. 401ks, most companies may not even be matching. Really, you're going to have to self-fund. So the role is you are going to have to plan for retirement yourself. How do you do it? Start putting $1 a day, $2 a day, $3 a day. It all adds up, but you got to start.
1: But listen, many people don't want to really want to stop working. A growing number of retirees want to remain active. They may work part-time, start a small business, do consulting, or volunteer, travel, work in the community, or pursue a second career.
2: Yeah, and that's really common. Actually, someone told me that retirement is not actually in the Bible. So we do have to continue with whatever our purpose is, whatever God gave us to do. We don't want to stop that because then you do tend to check out of here when you actually stop, right? So keep moving. Yes, but you can't volunteer if you need some money.
1: Wow.
2: Right? Volunteer sounds great. Traveling sounds great. But what is the one thing that you need? Some money. And so you have to plan now. You have to plan now, plant the seeds now so that you have that harvest to live on when you get to retirement age and do the things that you want to do.
1: All right, we're going to take a break with Lady Free, Tanya Beard. And when we come back, the ultimate question, health has become a major retirement consideration. Some people, their health is affecting them. And they can't do the things that they used to do. So we'll talk about that and how to prepare for it. We'll be right back. So keep it right here. Your Finance Matters. We got music on the way from Cody Holly. By and by, we'll hear from the group Fire. I Can Count on You. And we'll also bless you with James Fortune and Fire and Trusting God.
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4: 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The truth is, only you can be responsible for you. People trust in their companies to provide security. There is no such thing as security. It's a myth. Just ask someone who has given a major corporation 20 years of their lives and are thrown out on the streets because of downsizing. There is no security but the security you create within yourself. Know who you are as a person. Know what values are important to you. Know where you're going and have a plan for getting there. 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Do what you can every day to move closer to your goal. I'm Ed Gray, author of the book 40 Days to a Life of Gold. Elevate your thoughts and rise.

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1: Playing your favorite gossip music right here on the Cedric Bailey Radio Show. I tell you what, we're having a great time. We just heard from Cody Holly. By and by, he took us to church. We also heard from the group Fire, I Can Count on You. Your finance matters. 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Lady Free. When we come back, we got music on the way from James Fortune, Trusting God, and Dwayne Harvey in Heaven. It's all coming up.
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1: And we're back here on the Cedric Bailey Radio Show, Your Finance Matters. We heard from James Fortune, Trusting God. Also, we bless you with Dwayne Harvey in Heaven and Tasha Bates Lockhart and Jules Judah and Revival. We're talking with Tanya Beard, a.k.a. Lady Free. Before we go any further, how can people reach out and follow you and check you out on your social media and websites?
2: You can find me. I am on Facebook as Tanya Beard. You can also go to our landing page, which is OmegaForceNation.org. We have all of the shows that are we've had with Cedric. They're posted there. And so that's where you can find me. I have a LinkedIn page, too. Still working on getting out and developing, but it's out there.
1: That's good news. I'm glad to hear that.
2: Yeah. When you're aging, health considerations have to factor in into how much you need. Actually, in planning now, your health and the cost of medicine, the cost of doctors have to be one of the factors that you have to consider when you're making that plan. Long-term care, purchase it now. Don't sell it myself, but it is something that you should do because it will pay for care when you're no longer able to work. It'll pay for assisted living. It'll pay for someone to come into your house to help you do some of those tasks that you're no longer to do. So you have to consider your health expenses as part of that full retirement plan.
1: Wow, you said some good stuff. And I tell you what we're going to do. We're going to continue this on for next week because there are these senior living assisted places that you go to, and my biggest concern, you know, they're going to have a big fee, okay? Do you have to sign over everything you got over to them, or can you afford that $3,500 a month bill? And so, I mean, golly, my head's already spinning. So I tell you what I'm going to do. I'm going to stop right there. I know you know about it. So we're going to talk about it on next week. And you don't want to miss it. Thanks a lot, Tanya, a.k.a. Lady Free Beer.
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0: It's a blessing to have you on board the Cedric Bailey Radio Show. And I tell you what, we are excited to go to the West Coast, Los Angeles, California. Ladies and gentlemen, I have with me Freddie Moore II. What's up, Freddie? How you doing?
1: I am well, Cedric. How are you doing on this morning?
0: Well, I'm doing great. Glad to have you on the show today. And I want to talk about FM2 and Intentional. It's a Los Angeles based choir that you have been able to lead and have some notable voices and a traditional mass choir sound while giving a modern West Coast flavor. And you guys, how long have y'all been doing this since 2015, or how long has it been going on for you?
1: Absolutely, sir. You are correct. We have been doing this since 2015. Last year was our 10th year anniversary. And on our 10th year anniversary weekend, we did our third live recording, which has the first single that you have from that record, I Survive, featuring Ruth LaAntre. So yeah, man, we've been out here in the gospel streets for about 11 years now. So God is good.
0: Well, what I want to do is I want to go ahead and play the song right now and share it with our listeners, and then you and I will come back and we will talk more about FM2 and Intentional. And ladies and gentlemen, here is Ruth LaAntre leading the song right here on the Cedric Bailey Radio Show.

My God, my God. Yes. Hallelujah. Thank you, Jesus. How about it, ladies and gentlemen? That is the sounds of FM2 and Intentional featuring Ruth LaAntra out of North Carolina. We're going to take a break. When we come back, we're going to continue with our conversation with Freddie Moore II right here on the Cedric Bailey Radio Show.

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1: Thank you, God, for giving us our identity in you. We can know who we are because we know whose we are. And we don't have to work for your approval. You've called us by name.

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1: And we're back here on the Cedric Bailey Radio Show. Thank you so much for hanging out with us as we continue to uplift, inspire, and encourage you with the best in gospel music. We just shared with you FM and 2 and Intentional featuring Ruth LaAntra. The sound is incredible. First of all, how did y'all get with Ruth to be a part of this project with you?
2: Well, I have to say this. I have been a fan follower of Ruth for about the last 8 or 9 years. We did an actual event in Las Vegas during Stellar Weekend. I believe it was 2017 or 2018. And Ruth was on the bill. And from that moment, I informed my manager. I was like, I don't know when this is going to happen. Shout out to my manager, Marcus Bishop. I said, I do not know when this is going to happen, but I am definitely going to work with this lady. And this record came around and I only heard her voice because this is the thing. When you ask for features and you get features on things that you write or things that you are recording, you have to make sure that it fits. And I knew that as a writer, I knew that this was the sound that I wanted for this song. Had management reach out to Ruth's manager. And from that moment forward, we have been family. We have made these connections. She is a label mate of mine. And so I just wanted to make sure that we were able to create this good gospel music, good gospel choir music. And with that being said, we were able to get Ruth LaAntra on this project. And it has been an amazing ride thus far.
1: Wow. Well, I'm praying that, you know, that the success of this one will do just like it did. You guys got national attention back in 2018. Daryl Davis presents FM2 and Intentional live from the choir stand. And could you talk about that, what it was like back during that time period?
2: Absolutely. You know, we did our first record, and it's Darnell Davis presents FM2 and Intentional live from the choir stand. And that was back in, we recorded, I believe, in 2017, released it in 2018. And God did his thing. You know, when we released it, it was our debut project. And when we released that, it debuted, I believe, in the top 15.
1: It went all the way to number 8, man, on the charts.
2: Yes, sir.
1: Number 8.
2: Yes, sir. Yeah. Yes, sir.
1: That's pretty good.
2: And so, yeah, for the first record, being new to the industry, all of those things. So as I've told many people, I say this to them all the time, God's timing is the best timing. And so when you do things that God has called you to do and you are decent and in order and he orders your steps, that's all you need. That's all you need. So I've been very grateful to the Lord that he has had his hands on my ministry. And he's fast tracked us as well through different events. And yeah, so that's another testimony to what we have survived in this day and age.
1: Wow.
3: It's time for a Power Minute.
4: This is Ed Grutt. A lot of people have the idea that in order to accumulate $1 million, they have to make $1 million. That's not true. There's a proverb that says, he who gathers money little by little makes it grow, end quote. For example, let's suppose that at the age of 20 and for the next 40 years, you put $1,000 a year in an investment fund that yielded 12.5% interest. 40 years later, at the age of 60, you will have accumulated $1 million. You see, interest earns interest, which earns interest, which earns interest, and it never stops. In other words, the amount of money you put away is not nearly as important as the amount of interest and the time period. The earlier you start and the more you earn in interest, the less you need to start with. You don't have to earn a lot of money to retire a millionaire. Just be wise with it. I'm Ed Grubb.

0: This is Mommy Moments with the Glamazon Mom.
1: Sometimes as parents, our extension of grace is over the top. We'll use it as an excuse not to discipline our kids at times that they really need it. Discipline is a means to teach and educate, to help mold a child and shape them in a way that will actually help them. It really is an opportunity for them to learn life lessons from the negative consequences of bad behavior. And it's better that they learn the lesson from us now, someone who loves and actually cares about their future, than later in life from folks who could care less. And when the consequences of their actions could cost them far more than they're willing to pay. You know you love your kids a million times more than you have to discipline them. But ma'am, you have to discipline your kids. I'm Ebony Funderburk, the Glamazon Mom. Make it a great day and stay fabulous, honey.
0: That's a mommy moment. Be a Glamazon Mom. You're on Facebook? Like our fan page at Glamazon Moms. 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And remember, not all superheroes wear capes. Glamazon Mom.
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1: So we are so excited of everything that God is doing for us. You know, we serve a big, great God. And so how can you not call him awesome? How can you not call him awesome? Because that's what he is.
2: I know that's right. Listen, ladies and gentlemen, we're talking with Freddie Moore II, and we're talking about FM and 2 and intentional. And I tell you what, you guys are doing some great things. As a matter of fact, in September, just last month, got several different radio stations and even R&B stations that have picked up your song. So, how does that make you feel, Freddie, when R&B stations are picking up your music too as well?
1: Well, it's a great feeling because, you know, the gospel is to spread it, right? And so we want to go beyond the walls of just the church. You know, that's the thing with gospel music. It touches the hearts of so many people, the hearts, the minds, and the souls of so many people because they can relate to the lyrics and to the word and to the feeling and to everything that God gives us as instruments and instruments that he gives to us. So we're able to create these things and push them out outside of the church walls. And so because he's that great God and he's that big God, I'm excited about it. I'm very excited about it. I'm excited to know that R&B stations are spinning the music because we want to reach beyond the walls of just the church.
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1: Well, listen, I want to say thank you. And in closing, I want to remind everybody that this, I like what you guys have said, keeping the power of gospel choir alive. When y'all issued that statement, Freddie, how did y'all come up with that?
2: It's just, you know, it was a thing that we did based on what we do. You know, we also want to make sure that choir music, like I've said to many different interviewers and things to that nature, choir music has never died. It never went anywhere. We may have been pushed back a moment, and there were other ensembles that were able to move a little forward more faster than the actual choir, but the choir has never left the church. It's never left its platform. And so that's what I've stated. I said, I want to make sure that we could keep good choir gospel music available to all our listeners and supporters. So that's where that comes from.
1: Gotcha. And by the way, how many members are in the group?
2: I think I have about 28 to 30.
1: That's a good number.
2: Not a super big choir, but definitely we're able to keep that mass sound. And, you know, basically what you do is as a director, you grab those vocals that can create what you want to do, that sound that you want. And so if you see Intentional with 6 members, or if you see us with 30 members, we're going to give you that same sound, because that's something that I make sure that that is able to be done.
1: Did you get a chance to make it to Charlotte a few months ago for the Stellar?
2: I did. I had a good time during Stellar Weekend, the 42nd Stellar Weekend. And so I was just running through there, making sure that people were seeing who I am, shaking hands, kissing a few babies, and making sure that we are out there telling people what God has given us, that there is this little choir from the West Coast, and we got this sound, and we want to make sure that we are able to push that out there to our listeners and supporters. And it was a good time in Charlotte.
1: I like that, man. We have to make sure to get your governor out of California, Gavin Newsom, to know about you guys. You know what I mean?
2: Absolutely. Yes. We need to make sure he knows.
1: Yeah, no, that's right. 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
1: Man, I am so honored to be able to talk to you. Ladies and gentlemen, our guest today on the Cedric Bailey Radio Show is Freddie Moore II, and I thank you, brother, and can't wait to see you at the next event, and may God continue to bless the group, and thank you for putting out this new music, the one and only featuring Ruth LaAntra. And the song is entitled, I Survive It. You get the closing comments, my brother.
2: Well, thank you so much again, Mr. Cedric, for having us on. And I'm so excited to have been able to do this interview. And as I've been leaving all my interviews lately, I just want to leave this with your listeners. Man's no is God's yes. God's timing is everything. So do not get discouraged in anything that you're going through. Just know that if man is giving you a no, talk to the one that can give you the yes, and that's God. Love you all, and peace. Have a blessed day.
1: Thank you.
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1: 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We do what we do because life and truth matter.
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3: Thank you very much, Randy. And before we go to our callers, which we'll do in just a moment, I want to say just a couple of words about memorable keys to the Mormon Mirage. 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I have gotten a firestorm of comments and even criticisms, some of them coming from Mormons themselves. And a lot of them have been given in a very sweet way, I might add. For example, a letter from Brad, who says, "First, I love your radio broadcast, The Bible Answer Man, so thank you for that. As a member of the Church of Jesus Christ of Latter-day Saints, I was hurt by your comments in your most recent broadcast and on your website. Your statements regarding our faith are either not true or taken out of context to the point that they are sensationalized." That, by the way, is a very strong charge. Not true or sensationalized. If, in fact, we were communicating that which was not true or sensationalizing information, that would indeed be an egregious error. Brad goes on to say, "I have faith in Jesus just as you do." And let me pause for a moment to say, I have no doubt that he has faith in Jesus. The point is that he has the wrong Jesus. He has another Jesus. He has another gospel. And that point cannot be missed as we talk about Mormonism. And as you look at the deviations of Mormonism and of their founder, Joseph Smith, who said that the Book of Mormon was the most correct of any book on earth and was the keystone to their religion. That was his view. That was what he held to. Not only that, but he believed that all the Christian creeds were wrong, and all the Christian professors were corrupt, and all their doctrines an abomination, and that he had been called not to reform, but to restore a church that had disappeared from the face of the earth. So Joseph Smith had some very strong words about Christianity when he proposed his alternate view of spirituality, the view that Jesus Christ was conceived by sexual intercourse between God and the Virgin Mary, the view that the Bible is filled with errors and then superseded by the Book of Mormon and the words of all Mormon prophets, the view that God was once human like we are, dwelling on earth, and became God through faith and good works, just as we can do ourselves. Brad goes on and writes, I believe the Bible to be the Word of God, and yes, I also believe the Book of Mormon to be the Word of God. I will continue to listen to your insightful broadcast, but I don't understand how the spirit of denigration of one's faith can so easily exist on your show. And let me again point out, this is not a denigration of faith. What it is exposing that faith for what it is. It is a faith in something that is not faithful. Indeed, if you open the Book of Mormon, the first words you will encounter are these. The Book of Mormon is a volume of Holy Scripture comparable to the Bible. It is a record of God's dealings with the ancient inhabitants of the Americas and contains, as does the Bible, the fullness of the everlasting gospel. The Book of Mormon, however, is the record of two great civilizations. The first, Jaredites, left the Tower of Babel and immigrated to the Americas 2,200 years before Jesus Christ. The second migrated from Jerusalem around 600 BC and divided into two great nations, Nephites and Lamanites. The Lamanites were, according to the Book of Mormon, white and exceedingly fair and delightsome. However, due to sin, the Lord God did cause a skin of blackness to come upon them. The lone Nephite survival in the final battle, according to the Book of Mormon, with their Lamanite enemies, was a mighty military commander named Moroni, and along with his father Mormon, Moroni inscribed what Joseph Smith called the most correct of any book on earth in Reformed Egyptian hieroglyphics and then buried it in the hill Cumorah. And after being resurrected as an angel, Moroni appeared to the prophet Joseph Smith and instructed him relative to the ancient record and its destined translation into the English language. Now, here's the problem. The Book of Mormon has been utterly devastated by the facts. Anthropology demonstrates conclusively that the Jaredites, the Lamanites, and the Nephites were little more than the figment of Joseph Smith's fertile imagination. Not only that, but the places mentioned in the Book of Mormon are mythological, which is to say there's no such thing as the land of Moron, north of the great sea of desolation. So the point here is that Brad has placed his faith in something that is faithless. The Book of Mormon is not the most correct of any book on earth, and it should not be the keystone to any religion. Anthropology and archaeology demonstrates it to be false. We should not place our faith in a false God, a false Jesus, and a false revelation. And therefore, when I point this out, there's no sensationalism. We're doing what we do because truth matters. If you have a different Jesus and a different gospel, you have a Jesus and a gospel that cannot save. It is the very reason that we have prepared memorable keys to the Mormon Mirage. It is to reach Mormons. And it's also to equip Christians to know what they believe and why, so that they can use the deviations of Mormonism as springboards or opportunities to share the truth and love and grace that only the real Jesus, the one who spoke and the universe leapt into existence, can bring to the human heart. Not the Mormon Jesus, the one who's the spirit brother of Lucifer, but the creator of all things. So it really makes a difference what you believe and why you believe what you believe, and certainly makes a difference who you believe. The Mormon Jesus is no Jesus at all. It is a false Jesus. The real Jesus is the only one that can bridge the divide between our sin and the holiness of God. Again, the Mormon Mirage is available for your gift to the ongoing work of the Christian Research Institute. You can access it online at equip.org, or when you write me at Box 8500, Charlotte, North Carolina, zip code 28271, or when you pick up the telephone and speak to our resource consultants, 888-7000, and the letters CRI. Let us go right to the phone lines. First up, I want to talk to Steve in Oklahoma. Hi, Steve.
4: Hi.
3: How are you?
4: I'm fine. Would you just clarify a little bit for me that, you know, I know you talked about believers that once they die, that absent with the body is present with the Lord and are awaiting, you know, the second coming of Christ when the dead in Christ shall rise. And then also unbelievers, when they die, are they automatically judged then, or are they waiting also the return of Christ at the second coming?
3: Yeah, here's what's going on. We believe as Christians on the basis of the Bible that there's life after life after life. There's life after life in the sense that when a believer dies, they're absent from the body, present with the Lord. In other words, the non-physical aspect of their humanity is in relationship to God. There's life after life after life in that there is a time when Jesus Christ will appear again and put all things to right, and then the soul will return to the body, and the body will be raised immortal, imperishable, incorruptible, and we will live as human beings in a renewed universe and forever explore the glory and greatness of the one who saved us by his grace. As far as what happens to those who die outside of Christ, Jesus gives us a picture of that in Luke chapter 16. There's a rich man who dies. There's also a beggar laying by his gate who dies. The beggar ends up in Abraham's bosom, or paradise, which means that he ends up in relationship with God. The rich man, who wanted no part of God in this life, he ends up in torment. But in both cases, Lazarus and the rich man are awaiting that which will happen when Jesus Christ returns to put all things to right, where there is a judgment that takes place, a judgment of rewards and a judgment of punishment in hell. I've laid this out very clearly in a book called Resurrection. Check it out on the web at equip.org. We'll be right back with more of your questions right here on the Bible Answer Man broadcast. Please don't touch that dial.
5: 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The Bible Answer Man will continue in just a moment. Dr. Eben Alexander's wildly popular near-death experience book, Proof of Heaven, assures us that no matter what we do in this life, only unconditional love and joy await us in the world to come. But our Lord warned that while the gate to hell is wide, the road to it broad, and those who enter through it are many, the gate is narrow and the way is hard that leads to life, and those who find it are few. 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
3: Let's go back to the phone lines and talk to Mike. He's in Wichita, Kansas. Hi, Mike.
7: Hi, Hank. How are you?
3: I'm doing good. How are you?
7: Well, I'm doing fine. I go to a non-denominational church, and I want to ask you, why do we put so much stress on religion? Religion is man-made. It's not God-following or Christ-following, correct?
3: Well, we don't put a stress on religion or religious systems. What we do put a stress on is a relationship that you can have with Jesus Christ. But there are organizations that have correctly communicated this and are set up so that people can worship God through prayer, praise, and the proclamation of the word, so that they can have oneness as a body of believers, because when a person becomes a Christian, they're not a Lone Ranger Christian, but they're born into a body of believers. And also within a church, people can be equipped to go out and impact the world. So they're equipped and edified and exhorted and encouraged to be those that reach out to a lost and searching world, because there are only two kinds of people in the world, those who are of their father, the devil, or those who are of their heavenly father, the one who created the universe.
7: I understand that, but I just, the whole religion aspect, I had a college professor once that told history class that all wars were fought around religion. And that's why I just have this feeling about...
3: Well, that's just absolutely preposterous statement. It's hard to imagine someone living in today's age making that kind of preposterous ahistorical remark.
7: Okay. Well, I appreciate
3: atheism has accounted for more deaths in the 20th century leading up to the 21st century than any other system of belief.
8: Back to our phone callers. Jamie's up next, listening in Blairstown, New Jersey. Hi, Jamie. Hi, Hank. I really appreciate your ministry. It's really opened my eyes. I just had a question to ask, and it has to do with near-death experiences. I'm reading this book. I happen to get on my Kindle. It's called Proof of Heaven. It's by Eben Alexander. I don't know if you ever heard of it. But he was a neurosurgeon, and he was a skeptic, and then he had this near-death experience for over a week. And he describes it, and it really jives with a lot of things that you talk about as far as being apart from the body, and it talks about him being aware. And I just wanted your take on that as far as like a near-death experience.
3: Yeah, he, of course, claims to have the quintessential near-death experience, the ultimate of all near-death experiences, and he comes back with this vision of and the orb, and he flies on a butterfly's wing, and he experiences a heaven of unconditional love. So what he gives is his own view, seen through the lens of perhaps new thought metaphysics of what heaven would be like. But it certainly does not jive whatsoever with what you find in Scripture. And that's the problem with near-death experiences in general. Near-death experiences are subjective recollections of an experience that occurred during a state of unconsciousness precipitated by medical crisis, such as an accident,

0: 45 minutes, you don't think it's possible that, you know, they're having an out-of-body experience?
1: Well, what I'm saying is that what they come back with is very, very different in terms of descriptions of heaven. So if you read Heaven is for Real by Todd Burpo, his son Colton's experience in heaven is directly opposite in many ways of Ibn Alexander's experience as he chronicles it in Proof of Heaven. Now, they can both be wrong, but they can't both be right. Not only that, but in both cases, what is being communicated with respect to heaven is in direct contradiction of the infallible repository of redemptive revelation, which is the Bible. So if you test their subjective experiences in light of Scripture, they simply don't hold up.
0: Well, Hank, that's why I call you, because I look for that anchor. You know, that's really why I wanted to know. And I really appreciate your input on it.
1: You got it. And, of course, I've written about this in a great deal of detail, particularly with respect to Ibn Alexander and also Todd Burpo. So you can see precisely what a near-death experience is and what the problems are in terms of what is being communicated in popular literature today with respect to what heaven is like. Simply does not correspond to what we have in heaven. And again, books like Ibn Alexander's Proof of Heaven are hardly helpful when it comes to mass murders, such as the one created by Adam Lanza. Now, though he claims to have had the quintessential near-death experience, what he ultimately is trumpeting is unconditional love in eternity. And that's what religion was really all about, in his view. And his words, of course, are soothing to people like Lanza. Why? Because if what Ibn Alexander is writing is true, then you have nothing to fear. You can do no wrong. And, of course, Ibn Alexander says this is not only the single most important emotional truth in the universe, but also the single most important scientific truth as well. The implications, again, are profound. No matter what someone does in this life, the single greatest truth is that unconditional love and joy awaits them in the life to come, at least if Ibn Alexander is to be believed. So after murdering his mother and 20 children and 6 adults in the Sandy Hook Elementary School massacre in Connecticut, well, Adam Lanza murders himself and simply soars off on what Alexander romanticizes as the wings of a butterfly. Tragic implications to this way of thinking. And of course, again, stands in stark contradiction to what the Bible communicates. We want to go back to the phone lines. We'll talk next to Renee, listening in North Carolina. Hi, Renee.
2: Hi, Hank. How are you?
1: Good, thank you.
2: I have a question. It's on, I know that you say that you do not believe in a tribulation. And
1: well, I do believe in a tribulation. The timing of the tribulation is always what is at issue.
2: Oh, okay. You only believe in a one rapture, evidently, and then the tribulation which comes after that rapture?
1: Well, what I don't believe is in a pre-tribulational rapture, the notion that there's a secret coming of Jesus Christ, then a 7-year tribulation, and then a second coming of Jesus Christ, and then the notion that people can be saved after the second coming of Jesus Christ. That's a very new idea. It's very popular in modern-day evangelicalism, but in terms of the broad overview of the Christian church, if you look historically, it's a very, very novel and new idea.
2: Okay. I got another question concerning that tribulation time. If that tribulation time is 7 years, the Bible talks about Enoch and Elijah, which are the two men that were raptured, and that they have to come back to the earth to die a physical death. Is that death of the two men during that tribulation time, or will they never come back to the earth if there's only going to be one rapture?
1: Well, remember that though they did not die in the typical way that is described of all other human beings, if you are translated or transformed, it is tantamount to dying. So I think it is in concert with the notion that the death rate is one per person and we're all going to make it. Because when Jesus returns a second time, there are people who are going to be alive and they're going to be transformed in a moment in the

0: twinkling of an eye. So that transformation is tantamount to death as well. Again, 1 Corinthians 15 says, we will not all sleep, but we will be changed in a flash, in the twinkling of an eye, at the last trump. And that's the point. So that transformation would be tantamount to death and then being restored in the resurrection, immortal, imperishable, incorruptible. And the two witnesses, of course, in Revelation that you allude to, were a metaphorical reference to Moses and Elijah. And the reason for this is that Old Testament jurisprudence mandated at least two witnesses to convict of a crime. And in the case of Revelation, the two witnesses accuse Israel of apostasy. And of course, that imagery harkens back to Old Testament passages such as Zechariah. So the two witnesses are revealed not as two literal persons, such as a future reincarnation of Moses and Elijah, but rather as literary characters in John's apocalyptic narrative, representing the entire line of Hebrew prophets and testifying against Israel and warning of soon coming judgment of God that's going to take place as prophesied by Jesus on Jerusalem and the temple. I'm out of time. See you next time with more.
1: 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Dr. Eben Alexander's wildly popular near-death experience book, Proof of Heaven, assures us that no matter what we do in this life, only unconditional love and joy await us in the world to come. 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
2: Well, well, well, my time is up, and I want to say thank you to all of you that are hanging out with us today here on the Cedric Bailey Radio Show. We've had a phenomenal time on today. We bless you with some incredible gospel music. Kirk Franklin, Decoration, This Is It. Kenny Lewis, One Voice, God Did It. And Operator by the one and only Jay Moss. We are talking about today's reflection on our daily bread, trusting God through uncertainty, and how God reminds us that we don't have to understand everything in order to trust Him. The most important thing is faith means placing today's concerns in God's hand while believing that He's already working on it tomorrow. Even when the road ahead isn't clear, God sees the entire journey. Don't let uncertainty steal your peace today. Pray about what concerns you. Take the next step God places before you and leave the results in His hands. Our prayer for today, Lord, help me to trust You even when I don't understand what is happening around me. Give me peace when I am uncertain, strength when I am tired, wisdom to make the right decision. Help me to remember that You are with me every step of the way. I place my worries, my plans, and my future in Your hands. In Jesus' name we pray. We say amen. Remember today's thought. You may not know what tomorrow holds, but you can trust the One who holds tomorrow. I want you to have a blessed Tuesday and stay with us. Our girl Tamaya J is up next. She's got music on the way from Deanna Ransom, Only God, and the latest from Marvin Sapp.
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0: Welcome to Through the Bible. I'm Steve Schwetz, and we're in Exodus 29, where Dr. J. Vernon McGee explains what it means to be consecrated. And here's a spoiler for you. It's not what you think. But first, Greg's here with some great letters for us to read.
1: Yes, and Steve, I know both of us use the TTB app, and I'm excited because today all of these responses have come through the TTB app.
0: That's great.
1: Yeah. And we love people. If you use the app, it's a really easy way to respond. You just go into the feedback section of the navigation menu. You can actually dictate your response into the box and hit send. You could send a picture of yourself or maybe where you listen. It's very easy to respond, and we get it. It comes right through our system, and we want to share some of this.
0: Yeah. Little bit of a pro tip real quick on the way I like using the Bible app is I play it. Through the Bible app is I play the daily program, and then if you scroll down on the player, you have the option to read the chapter.
1: Yes.
0: And I like to have that up because Dr. McGee continues to teach, and I'm not always in a place where I can have a physical Bible open.
1: Yeah,
0: and this
1: that's
0: gives me, I can follow along in my Bible. And I know a lot of us, if you're like me, you're listening to Through the Bible in the car, and so you're driving, you can't always be reading a Bible. But if you are in a place where you can read... Go ahead and read the Bible.
1: So, important disclaimer.
0: Yes.
1: That's right.
0: Yeah.
1: But Steve told me, officer. No, we know you'll be safe in your car. So you
0: first one.
1: Yeah, do this first one from Josh.
0: Sure. Thank you so much for all that you do for us in not only keeping this ministry going, but thriving as you follow the leading of the Holy Spirit. Ever since around 2010, I've been on the Bible bus, and it has changed my life. Wow.
1: Yeah.
0: Through Dr. McGee's teaching, I have grown so much in my walk with Christ. I try to continue listening throughout the week, and I'll offer a quick plug for the Sunday sermons as well. Those have been an incredible blessing. My two favorites are Moses, God Pays the Highest Wages, and Amos, the country preacher who came to town. Those two sermons mean more to me than you can know. Keep up the great work, and all the glory goes to our Lord and Savior, Jesus Christ. You've kept him at the heart and focus of your ministry, and he has honored your faithfulness.
1: Well, thank you so much, Josh. Thanks for the recommendation of those sermons. Another thing you can do in the app is it has a powerful search function. So if you say, hey, I want to hear that sermon called Moses, God Pays the Highest Wages, you just type that into the search, and it will help you find that Sunday sermon.
0: Yeah, it's a great way to do that.
1: So let's hear from Oladurin. And this person, I don't know, male or female, says, I want to thank you for your services, consistently teaching the undiluted Word of God, and to your supporters who have made this possible over the years. I have been a passenger on the Bible bus since 1991. That's a long time.
0: That is a long time.
1: He continues, in those early days, it did not mean much to me. Now it is my first daily act upon waking. Love that. I teach Sunday school and Bible studies in my church using materials from ttb.org and referring to Dr. McGee as my teacher. But most importantly, I apply the teachings to my private life. I was never really delinquent, but I knew I was off the mark. I am now a better child of the highest. Not perfect, but working at it. I used to listen first on Transworld Radio from South Africa from 1991 to 1998, and later in New York City on WMCA 570 AM until 2023. I now listen on the app in Anchorage, Alaska. I also enjoy the Saturday Q&A and the Sunday sermons. And then he continues and closes. Dr. McGee is a great teacher who uses humor, eloquence, and his deep knowledge of the Word of God. He makes the Bible much easier to understand. That guttural Texan accent is now music in my ears. Please send some Bible bus passes. May God continue to bless you richly, my beloved.
0: Wow. What an encouragement. And what encouragement that this brother, I think it is, has been so faithful. I mean, he starts in South Africa. He listens in New York, and now he's in Alaska, all the while listening to Through the Bible.
1: Well, and I'd like to address the people that have prayed for and supported Through the Bible for a long time. This is what you allow to happen. We have the ability, because we have such faithful supporters, to have a long-term commitment all over the world. And this kind of story just really motivates me that we got to keep flinging the seed everywhere because people move around.
0: Absolutely. You know? Absolutely. Greg, let me pray for us as we begin. Heavenly Father, we are so thankful for particularly this last testimony of just your faithfulness and allowing us to continue for so many years and to minister to this brother as he's moved literally all around the world. I pray, Lord, that there would be many others that continue to hear the solid teaching of your word, not for the sake of Dr. McGee, but for the sake of Jesus Christ and for people knowing him better as a result of that teaching. Pray that you would be glorified in our study as we continue now. In Jesus' name, amen. Here's our study of Exodus 29 on Through the Bible with Dr. J. Vernon McGee.
2: Now, friends, we've come in chapter 29 again to the priesthood. Last time we saw the garments that Aaron was to wear, and these were garments of glory and beauty. Now, I'm not going to read all of this. I guarantee you we got 46 verses here that are not as interesting and thrilling as they might be, but this is something that I'm confident that the Spirit of God wants to use to minister to you and me. And as we said before, this is God's ABC book for us, and great spiritual lessons are here for us. Now, will you notice in the consecration of the priests, we have, "And this is the thing that thou shalt do unto them to hallow them, to minister unto me in the priest's office. Take one young bullock and two rams without blemish," and that is the first. Consecration for a believer is actually nothing that he does, by the way. It's something God does for us, and it rests upon the finished work of Christ. It has to rest there. And then verse 2 now, "And unleavened bread and cakes unleavened, tempered with oil, and wafers unleavened, anointed with oil of wheaten flour shalt thou make them, and thou shalt put them into one basket, bring them in the basket with the bullock and the two rams. And Aaron and his sons thou shalt bring unto the door of the tabernacle of the congregation, shall wash them with water." Now that washing is typical of regeneration, of course. It's not by works of righteousness which we've done. It's according to his mercy saved us by the washing of regeneration and renewing of the Holy Spirit. And this is the washing that has to do with regeneration. Now, when we see the laver, why, we're going to see that's a different type of washing there altogether. Now, Moses is going to put the garments on Aaron. "Thou shalt take the garments and put upon Aaron the coat, the robe, the ephod and the breastplate, and gird him with the curious girdle of the ephod." And verse 8, "Thou shalt bring his sons and put coats upon them. Thou shalt gird them with girdles, Aaron and his sons, and put the bonnets on them. And the priest's office shall be theirs for a perpetual statute, and thou shalt consecrate Aaron and his sons." Now, consecration actually is what God does, not what we do. I hear so much today about consecration services where folk do something and they promise to do something. Consecration, friends, means to come to God with empty hands and let him fill them. That's all in the world that it means. I've promised him big things in the past, and I'd never quite made good. I don't like to think of that being consecration. It's not what I promise him. Consecration is to come to God with empty hands, confess our weakness, our inability, and let God do the rest. Watch Moses pray, and watch Elijah pray, and David pray, and Samuel pray. And in the New Testament, listen to Paul pray. And friends, you're going to find out that these men never came to God on the basis of who they are, what they're promising him they're going to do. I've been to these services. I went to them for years, where you go in and put a little chip or a little limb on the fire, and you then give a testimony in what you're going to do. And believe me, I've heard enough promise at those services to turn the world upside down, but never worked out quite like that, because actually we friends don't have really much to offer him, do we? Or maybe you do. I don't. And the thing is that we come to him with empty hands and let him fill us. We need to recognize that. And that is the whole thing that we have here. Now, we're going to come to this again in the book of Leviticus, and when we get there, I expect to go into a little bit more detail. Now you'll find that we come to 10, where we have the sacrifices. Thou shalt cause a bullock to be brought before the tabernacle of the congregation, and Aaron and his sons shall put their hands upon the head of the bullock. Now you'll notice that there's a great deal in the Old Testament of when a man came to the tabernacle, and here, of course, it is the high priest and his family. They put their hands on the bullock, the laying on of hands. Now, a great many people seem to think that that transmits something spiritual. It does not. That's not the purpose of it. You can't transmit anything by just laying hands on anyone. The only thing you can transfer to the other man by laying hands on is disease germs. You can pass them along, but that's all you'll be able to pass on. The laying on of hands on an animal is identification. And when a sinner came up to that altar, he put his hand on the little animal. That means identification, and that means that little animal is taking your place. But this idea today that you've got some sort of a hocus-pocus, acracadabra proposition working, that's nonsense, friend. Let's get rid of that type of thing. God gets right down to the nitty-gritty with us. This is reality. They are identified. Now, this man, Aaron, this bullock is taking his place. It's dying for him because he's a sinner. These are the things that you have here. Now you have the order of the sacrifice here, and you'll find out that it's the burnt offering here. It's not until we get to the book of Leviticus that we have the five offerings given. And there you will have the sin offering, trespass offering, mentioned for the first time. For from the very beginning, even from the Garden of Eden, was a burnt offering. And that altar that we've identified as the brazen altar is sometimes called a burnt altar, because the burnt altar is where the main sacrifice was offered. Now, the main sacrifice, as we shall see, the burnt offering, the first one, speaks of the person of Christ, who he is. And, of course, that altar speaks of what he's done for us. But the burnt altar speaks of the burnt sacrifice, and that sets forth the person of Christ. Now, we have all of that in here, and it's quite detailed, the thing is that I will go into detail when we do get to Leviticus, but I'll pass over this at the time. There's many details here that actually for us at this time are not too important. We'll pick them up later. Now you have in verse 26, the food for the priests. Thou shalt take the breast of the ram of Aaron's consecration, wave it for a wave offering before the Lord, and it shall be thy part. Thou shalt sanctify the breast of the wave offering. Now again in Leviticus, you'll find out that a part of an offering went to Aaron and to the priests as their part. You see, they had no part in the nation Israel, and this is the way that God supported them. They were to serve, and they would receive a part of the offering, and this is the part now that is to be for them. Now, this chapter closes with the emphasis here upon this burnt offering, and that's what you have here. It's not till you get to Leviticus that you have a sin offering and trespass offering. And I know the question will rise in the minds of many, well, why is that true? Why is it that you have this sort of thing here, and you don't have a sin offering yet? Well, you see, the sin offering and the trespass offering were given at the time the law was given, and it goes with the law. In other words, sin was sin before the law, but it was not a trespass, and it was not a sin in the sense that it was an overt act against a commandment of God. And today, sin is sin. That means if a man that commits a sin, why, it's sin. It may not be a trespass. He may not know the law. But actually, today, even in our legal courts, I think there's a rule of thumb. I remember when I studied commercial law years ago that this was one of the axioms that was put down. Ignorance of the law excuses no one. Many things can be done in ignorance and can be wrong, but it does not become a trespass or an overt sin until. It's against a commandment, you see. That's the reason, actually, the law was given, to show man that he was a sinner. He already was one. The law didn't make man a sinner, just reveal that he was. Now we come to this continual burnt offering, and this burnt offering is to be continually offered. That's the important thing to note. Verse 38, and I should read some of this. Now this is that which thou shalt offer upon the altar, two lambs of the first year, day by day, continually. The one lamb thou shalt offer in the morning, the other lamb thou shalt offer at even, and with the one lamb a tenth deal of flour, and so on. These details we pick up later on in Leviticus when we have the sacrifices and the order of them given. Now the important thing for us here, the only important thing, this was the daily sacrifice. Every morning, every evening, that was a burnt offering. A lamb in the morning, a lamb in the evening. And that speaks, of course, of the fact that these people needed this continual reminder that they needed someone to take their place, that their sin merited death, and that there must be the shedding of blood. Now, very candidly, this is brought out in Hebrews. We're told, once in the end of the age has he appeared to put away sin by the sacrifice of himself. Now, you see, the blood of bulls and goats and lambs just couldn't take away sin. But now he has, the Lord Jesus has dealt adequately with sin. And that's very important to see here, that his sacrifice was adequate. And he only died once in the end of the age as he appeared. We've come now to the great worship chapter in chapter 30, and we have instructions now for the altar of incense. That's prayer. And then we will see who can worship, that they must be redeemed. And not only the redeemed, why, we're going to see the instructions for the Levite. You have to be cleansed. These are requirements for us if we are going to be serviceable to God. Now let's come and take the altar of incense. That altar is in the holy place. I hope you have our chart. You'll find it very helpful if you do. And you find here that inside the holy place, the main part of the tabernacle, see, in the outer court, there are two articles of furniture, the brazen altar, the brazen laver. We've had the brazen altar, not the brazen laver. The brazen altar speaks of the cross of Christ, his death for our sins. Now, when you step in the main compartment, you have three articles of furniture. All speak of worship. The lampstand, the table of showbread, and we've had both of those now. We must worship God in spirit and in truth, and it's where God's people meet together and have fellowship. And fellowship doesn't mean a banquet in a church. It's not where you meet together and gossip. It's where you meet and feed on the person of Christ. That's the banquet. That's worship. But there's also another altar there, and that's the altar of incense. Now let's come to this, because this is very important, and I'll read. Thou shalt make an altar to burn incense upon. Of chittim wood thou shalt make it. Now, this is very important for us to see. A cubit shall be the length thereof, and a cubit the breadth thereof. Now, you notice how that is given to us, the size. Very small, by the way. And four square shall it be, and two cubits shall be the height thereof. The horns thereof shall be of the same. And thou shalt overlay it with pure gold, the top thereof and the sides thereof round about, and the horns thereof, and thou shalt make upon it a crown of gold round about. And the golden rings shalt thou make to it under the crown of it by the two corners thereof. Upon the two sides of it shalt thou make it, and they shall be for the places for the staves to bear it. Now see, all the articles of furniture had rings put there, so the staves could be put there, so they could be carried on the shoulders of the priests. Now, when we get to the book of Numbers, we're going to see when they began the wilderness march that the priests, that is the Levites, carried the articles of furniture through the wilderness. Now, we are told in verse 6, thou shalt put it before the veil, that is, by the ark of the testimony before the mercy seat, that is over the testimony where I'll meet with thee. Now, you see, the place where this altar went was right by the veil, and right on the other side of it, there was the ark and the mercy seat, and it was in the holy place. It was the part of worship. Now, we read here, and I'd like to read verse 7, and Aaron shall burn thereon sweet incense every morning. When he dresseth the lamps, he shall burn incense upon it. And when Aaron lighteth the lamps at even, he shall burn incense upon it, a perpetual incense before the Lord throughout your generations. And this is very important to see. This altar, by the way, was not an altar for a sacrifice. No sacrifice was to be there. And they were to use a certain kind of incense. Verse 9, ye shall offer no strange incense thereon, nor burnt sacrifice, nor meal offering, neither shall ye pour drink offerings upon it. In other words, the only thing that it was for, just one thing, and that was incense. And the priests would go in and burn incense every time that he light the lights thereof. Now, this altar is very important to see. It's part of worship. It's in this worship chapter. And may I say right at the very beginning, it speaks of prayer. And the reason we know that it speaks of prayer, why we are told here, incense is a symbol of prayer and praise many places. David said in Psalm 141:2, let my prayer be set before thee as incense. And you find in the book of Revelation, when the angel offered prayer, he also poured out the incense. And David then could say this, let my prayer set before thee as sweet incense. And you remember when the New Testament opens, and Dr. Luke, by the way, opens it chronologically with this man, Zechariah, at the altar of incense. He was a member of the tribe of Levi, and he was serving there, and incense was associated there with prayer. He was serving at the altar of incense, and it was at the time of prayer. In other words, God spoke after a silence of 400 years here at this altar of incense. Now, incense, therefore, it's a figure of Christ, our intercessor. Where Aaron ministered, why, it was where the high priest was. Now, Aaron is a figure of Christ in this particular sense, although he's a priest after the order of Melchizedek. Why, we find that the altar of incense, when you turn over to the 8th chapter of Hebrews, is in the Holy of Holies. It looks like the writer of Hebrews didn't know where it belonged. Oh, yes, he did. But why did he put it in there? Because when he wrote, that veil had been rent in twain. Christ had offered himself down here. His flesh had been rent, and he had died upon the cross, but he had ascended back to heaven. And that altar of incense is in heaven today. And you and I come to God through Christ. He's our great intercessor. He's up there. That altar speaks of the place where he stands. And when you and I come to God in prayer, we have to come through him. Now, I can't buy this today when I hear folks say, now that I've been saved, I can come directly to God. No, you can't. You come through Christ, my friend. He's the one that brings us into the presence of God. Now, Christ is in heaven praying for us. It was wonderful for the people of Israel to know that their great high priest was in there at that altar praying for them. It's wonderful today to know that our great high priest is praying for us also. It's a beautiful, wonderful picture. And it says that he doesn't pray for the world. Did you know Christ does not pray for the world? He says in his own prayer in John 17, verse 9, look it up. He says, I pray not for the world. I pray for those that thou hast given me. Somebody says, you mean to tell me he doesn't pray for the world? He says he doesn't. Why doesn't he? He died for the world. And the Holy Spirit is down here to make the offering of Christ real to those that will accept and receive it. He could do no more than what he did, dying for the sins of the world. But he's up yonder today praying for you and me. And I'm glad he is, because if it wasn't for him up there, we couldn't do very much down here today. It's wonderful to know that we have a great high priest praying for us. Now, I'm going to have to leave right off there today, but I want to begin next time with this wonderful altar of incense and this great chapter on prayer. May God bless you, my beloved.
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1: 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Put your hands together

hey, welcome back to Never Miss a Beat. I'm Tamaya J. I hope you're having a great day. Happy Tuesday again. Listen, let's take a moment and thank God for everything he's done for us. Lord, we are nothing without you. In the music I play, I pray that it will touch and inspire someone to want more of you, Jesus. Amen. All right, y'all, listen, coming up this hour, we got Judah Van, Joshua Troop, yours truly, Tamaya J, and Jonathan McReynolds, and so much more. Make sure you keep it locked right here on Never Miss a Beat. I'm Tamaya J.